0: whenever the tide turns, Jay Peak will be waiting with open arms. An Alberta MLA is in the United States this week for a major regional forum. Jennifer Johnson, who represents Lacombe Ponoka, is attending the Council of State Governments Midwest Annual Legislative Conference in St. Paul, Minnesota. Johnson is meeting with American legislators and industry leaders to push Alberta's interest in trade, energy, and agriculture. Alberta has been an affiliate member of the council since 2010. The federal government is investing $20 million to modernize the Peace River pulp mill, part of a broader $7.5 billion support package for industries hit by American tariffs. The funds will lower production costs, cut emissions, and improve output. Meanwhile, Premier Danielle Smith was in Grand Prairie last Wednesday to officially open a new skilled trades lab at Northwestern Polytechnic. Mackenzie County's cold mix paving project is now underway. Work began August 17th with crews tackling several roads in sequence, starting with Frank Gwertson and Isaac Dyke subdivisions, followed by Hillcrest School Road and the Highway 88 Service Road. Drivers are asked to slow down, follow all detour signage, and stay alert around construction crews working in the area. A Southern Alberta School Division's making mental health support easier to find. Horizon School Division has launched a new website for its Mental Health Capacity Building Family Connections program, giving parents and educators a central hub for upcoming events, wellness resources, and program information. The site is accessible through Horizon's Quick Links page and features presentations offered by the division's wellness coaches. And church leaders from 9 countries and 18 denominations gathered in Southeast Asia, embracing a powerful vision: Bible translation in the hands of indigenous believers. One pastor said his church-centric approach is the only way to reach unreached communities in his region. 1 in 5 people worldwide still waits for scripture in their heart language. Please pray this movement brings millions to Christ. From the CIM Newsroom, I'm Brian Scott.
1: Thanks for joining me today on Mission Network News. I'm Ruth Kramer. Sudan's civil war has made humanitarian work increasingly dangerous, and one Christian aid worker is paying a personal price. Then, rebuilding after a quake involves more than damaged buildings, and churches in Japan are ready to help meet the deeper needs. The story coming your way in just a few moments. But first, serving in a war zone has cost a Christian relief worker in Sudan 5 months of captivity to a rebel group. She was traveling from the Nuba Mountains on April 1st when members of the Sudan People's Liberation Army North arrested her. They're one of the rebel groups fighting against the Sudanese armed forces. Floyd Brobel with the Voice of the Martyrs Canada says war has been escalating in the Nuba Mountain region.
2: Since about late 2025, we started hearing reports by Christian advocacy groups of drone strikes in the region, and the number of people were killed in those things, civilians, school children.
1: The relief worker's family has not heard from her since she was arrested in April, according to a report from Morningstar News. Brobel says kidnappings or restrictions on Christian aid workers is strategic for militant groups.
2: Because the work that they're doing are actually helping the community, bringing peace, and it limits the controls and objectives of these rebel groups that are seeking to exert their control into the region.
1: Pray for peace in Sudan and for God to work powerfully in this woman's time of captivity. There's more ways to support frontline Christians. You can find your place in the story at missionnews.org. Elsewhere, Christianity is normal in most parts of Kenya, but in the Northeast, gospel workers risk their lives for the unreached. They work in majority Somali, 99% Muslim communities. Neighboring Somalia and Somaliland are some of the most dangerous places for Christians. One convert was poisoned to death by his own family. Patrick Anthony with FMI says Christians in these communities have to live and share the gospel much more discreetly.
3: Gospel work is generally slow, and it's really based on relationships. Somali culture highly values honor, hospitality, clan relationships, oral storytelling, and poetry. They want to know and have confidence in a person's character.

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1: One of the best ways the church can reach them is by caring for the physical needs of the community, also by sharing the gospel as an oral story. 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
0: They're written and shared with the acknowledgement that when a kid's listening to this, parents are hearing this and they'll hear devotions, they'll hear the scriptures.
1: Working in these communities is dangerous. One pastor lost his wife to terrorist attacks. Pray for safety for Kenya's pastors and for them to know the story of the Bible deeply so they can share the good news. And a month after Kumamoto, Japan was hit by two quakes, residents are working to rebuild. Fortunately, Christian leaders of the Kumamoto Mission Network are ready to provide long-term relief, so says Joe Hanley of A3.
2: The serious relief organizations, the ones that are equipped to do on-the-spot solutions, they're only there for a short period of time, but the after effects of something like this can last years. That's where the Kumamoto Mission Network comes into play.
1: The organization originally formed in 2016, providing relief when the region was struck by a series of earthquakes. It has since morphed into a network of churches reaching the island of Kyushu for Christ through church planting and long-term sustainable care. When disaster struck on July 28th, the network was ready to provide help, showing the community that the churches care and God cares. This set the foundation for providing long-term care into the future.
2: Months from now, when all the disaster relief agencies are gone, who's going to remain? The people that live there, the members of the Kumamoto Mission Network.
1: Pray those impacted by the quakes will get the care they need and that the church would rise to meet the need. Thanks for listening to Mission Network News, a service of One Way Ministries. We're listener supported by people just like you. So by giving to Mission Network News, you enable us to keep the stories of God's kingdom coming. 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That's missionnews.org. I'm Ruth Kramer.
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0: Few things are more painful than personal criticism. Attacked, accused, unfairly judged, perhaps by someone who doesn't even know the facts. It's tough to take that without swinging back. Today on Insight for Living, Chuck Swindoll describes a man who endured relentless false accusation from a so-called friend and never once retaliated. What was his secret? And how do we respond to a verbal assault with maturity, restraint, and faith? Chuck calls it grace under pressure, and there's no finer example than Job. Chuck titled his message, How to Handle Criticism with Class.
1: Job 22 and 23. We are still in Job. We may be in Job till Jesus comes back. Who knows? We are in chapter 22. You'll be happy to know we are halfway through. This is the third cycle of the fight, the verbal fight between these alleged friends and Job. And this man's name is Eliphaz the Temanite, who comes out swinging. He responded, "Can a vigorous man be of use to God? Or a wise man be useful to himself? Is there any pleasure to the Almighty if you are righteous, or profit if you make your ways perfect?" Look at the sarcasm of verse 4.

0: Is it because of your reverence that he reproves you, that he enters into judgment against you? Is it because you're so holy? And then his accusation, is not your wickedness great and your iniquities without end? So he accuses him of great wickedness and iniquity. And then he gives him a message. Verse 21, yield now and be at peace with him. Thereby good will come to you. Please receive instruction from his mouth and establish his words in your heart. If you return to the Almighty, you will be restored. If you remove unrighteousness far from your tent and place your gold in the dust, the gold of Ophir among the stones of the brooks, then the Almighty will be your gold and choice silver to you. Job responds in chapter 23, verse 3, oh, that I knew. Chapter 23, verse 3, oh, that I knew where I might find him, that I might come to his seat. I would present my case before him and fill my mouth with arguments. Verse 8, behold, I go forward, he's not there. Backward, I cannot perceive him. When he acts on the left, I cannot behold him. He turns on the right, I cannot see him. But look at the faith. He knows the way I take. When he has tried me, I shall come forth as gold. My foot has held fast to his path. I have kept his way and not turned aside. I have not departed from the command of his lips. I have treasured the words of his mouth more than my necessary food.
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0: Ernest Hemingway reduced his definition of courage to three words, grace under pressure. Appropriate words, aren't they? They apply to anyone who can handle criticism and the blast of other people in a calm and mature manner, demonstrating grace under pressure. In my study these last 2 weeks, I came across a story that emerges out of the life of the late, great Martin Luther. One of his harshest critics came and presented him a litany of his mistakes and failures and sins. Luther's mistakes, failures, and sins. He gave them to him with a frown so that Luther would read them. The reformer read them, shook his head, sighed deeply, and then said to the man, "Think a little harder, you have forgotten some." It's grace under pressure. Our 16th president was a masterful model of handling criticism and verbal assaults. One of his biographers, named Donald Phillips, writes, "Abraham Lincoln was slandered, libeled, and hated perhaps more intensely than any man ever to run for the nation's highest office. He was publicly called just about every name imaginable by the press, including a grotesque baboon, a third-rate country lawyer, a coarse, vulgar jokester, a dictator, an ape, a buffoon, and others." The Illinois State Register, which was the paper of his own state, labeled Lincoln, quote, "the craftiest and most dishonest politician that ever disgraced an office in America." I'm holding back from saying something right there. Mr. Lincoln handled that with great, great maturity. In fact, he had four ways of responding to such criticism. First, and most often, he simply

ignored it if it was what he called petty. And most of it was. Second, he answered back only when it was important and would make a difference. Third, he formed the habit of sitting down and writing lengthy letters of refutation, venting his anger and emotions, and then tearing them up. Never mailed them. Or fourth, he always looked on the brighter side of life and kept a good sense of humor. Grace under pressure. One of my favorite characters down through the years has been Sir Winston Churchill. He not only handled criticism with class, he invited it. In fact, he personally engaged himself in self-criticism every night of the Second World War. Says his biographer Stephen Hayward, "Every night," said Churchill, "I try myself by court-martial to see if I have done anything effective during the day. I don't mean just pawing the ground. Anyone can go through the motions, but something really effective." One of his closest confidants later said, "He always took criticisms very, very meekly. One could say exactly what one liked in the way of criticism. He wanted the full critical value from his subordinates." He added, "I cannot recall a single minister, serving officer, or civil servant who was removed from his office because he stood up to Churchill and told him that he thought his policy and proposals were wrong." The courageous Prime Minister of Great Britain made it a consistent habit never to overrule the service chiefs of staff, even when he strenuously disagreed with their decisions. Grace under pressure. One of the most eloquent examples of this would be King David when Absalom took over the throne. His father, David, was forced to abdicate the throne because Absalom stole the hearts of the people through his deceptive means. Absalom came to the throne, and David didn't want to kill or fight with his own son, so he simply left it in his hand and went away along with his mighty men. While David was escaping, he was walking in an area recorded for us in 2 Samuel 16, where there appeared on the scene some fool named Shimei. And you haven't met a snotty man until you have met Shimei. 2 Samuel 16, beginning at verse 5 down through verse 14, you can turn some other time, we read, "He cursed continually as he came. He threw stones at David and at the servants of King David, saying as he threw them, 'Get out, you man of bloodshed, you worthless fellow.'" If you could read it in the Hebrew, it wouldn't read "worthless fellow," but I'm going to leave that for another time. Now, how did David respond to this nut who is throwing stones at him and screaming at him with these put-downs? Well, before I tell you David's response, let me tell you Abishai's response. He asked David, "May I go over there and cut off his head?" I love that line. I love it. Had I been David, Shimei wouldn't have known his head was off until he sneezed. I mean, it would be one quick slice and it would be over. But David, grace under pressure. He said, "Let him alone. Let him curse. Perhaps the Lord will look on my affliction and return good to me instead of his cursing this day." Grace under pressure. One of my seminary colleagues has written several books, and I came across his wise words recently. "God gives us over to such bruisings because they are part of the process to make us what he intends us to be. The hurting makes us sweeter, more mellow. We learn to let go of what we want. It makes us calm and strong." And then he adds, I think he must have smiled when he wrote it,

Our Lord was nailed to the cross, so you can count on being nailed to the wall. Grace under pressure. Being attacked lately, accused, unfairly criticized, verbally, brutally assaulted, perhaps by somebody who doesn't even know what he's talking about. It's tough to take that without swinging back with a verbal weapon in return. I think part of the reason the Lord is keeping us in the book of Job is to learn how to respond under such situations. There is no finer example of grace under pressure than this man whose book bears his name. Job has been, well, he suffered the loss of bankruptcy, the death of his 10 children. That's grieved him. The attacks of his friends who were once close to him, and the disease that ravaged him on top of all that, with the fever and the swelling and the sleepless nights and the dreadful days. And you rarely see Job losing it. If anything, at his worst, he simply says to the Lord, "I am at a loss to know what's happening or why. What is being said isn't true, and what you're doing I cannot explain, but all I can do is trust you." And he does it page after page after page after page. From chapter 3 to chapter 41, it happens over and over and over again. They run in cycles. Trouble is like that, isn't it? The first cycle is over. Eliphaz, Bildad, and Zophar swung at him and often hit him. The second cycle is over. Eliphaz, Bildad, Zophar once again took him on. He answered each one, usually with great wisdom. Now we're back to the third cycle. And we're not surprised to read that old name again, Eliphaz the Temanite, responded. All of this reminds me of a song we used to sing as junior high kids. Back when I was a kid, the earth was cooling. I remember sitting on the church bus, singing with my other friends, same song, third verse, could get better, gonna get worse. Remember that? We sang it till the bus driver wanted to drive us all into the river, I can assure you. That's where we are with Eliphaz the Temanite. Same song, same stuff. Same stuff, nothing new. Let me cut to the chase. He makes three accusations against Job in chapter 22. Verses 1 to 11, you're a sinner. Verses 12 to 20, you have hidden your sin, so you're a hypocrite. Verse 21 to the end of the chapter, chapter 22, verse 30, you're in need of repentance. You're a sinner, you're a hypocrite, you need to repent. You're a sinner, you're a hypocrite, you need to repent. That's what he says in chapter 22. I mean, the gall it took for him to stand there and say that to a man who is literally fevered with these boils that are all over him, and racked with grief over the loss of his family and his home and his business. But he says it straight. Verse 5 of chapter 22, Eliphaz accuses, "Is not your wickedness great and your iniquities without end?" Why would he say that? Look at the condition you're in. Nobody loses everything, including family and business and home and health, without being guilty of sin. You must be a terrible sinner in light of all that you've lost. Correct observation, he's lost everything. Wrong conclusion, it wasn't because he was sinful. But Job doesn't answer. Remember, this is grace under pressure. "Is not your wickedness great, your iniquities without end? You have taken pledges of your brothers without cause and stripped men naked." He's got a vivid imagination. Job never did that, but he's accusing him of it. So it's a false accusation.

organization. To the weary you have given no water to drink, and from the hungry you have withheld bread. Job never did that, but he's accusing him of it. Job sits in silence and takes it. Verse 9, you have sent widows away empty, and the strength of the orphans has been crushed. Wrong again. Never did that. Falsely accused. Job says nothing. Therefore, as a result of your wrongdoing, Job, snares surround you and sudden dread terrifies you. Darkness so that you cannot see, and abundance of water covers you. He's speaking poetically. You have gotten the full reaction of the living God who can't stand sinfulness like you have been modeling. Because you are sinful, you are going through such things. Job's character was so pure before all of the trouble started that the devil picked him out as the one he wanted to pick on. And the Lord allowed it, knowing that Job's character would be able to withstand it. The antithesis is true. The opposite of what he's being accused of. The critic didn't know his facts. And by the way, how could he have known them? He hasn't even been on the scene. He only showed up after the sickness occurred. Let me add a word about habitual critics. They never get their facts straight. Habitual critics have a great imagination. They only need a little bit to go on, and then they can build a whole case because they have the gift of criticism, let's say. That's their calling. Their calling is to make you miserable, and they put together a mass of facts, but they can't prove them, just as Eliphaz could not prove these. But he's there, nevertheless, accusing. Even, let me say this too, even though they weren't true, they were hard to hear. Even though what is being said against you cannot be proven, it's hard for you to sit there and take it and to know that other people are listening in, and he is no doubt, or she is no doubt, telling them as well. To make matters worse, he steps into that next realm. You are a hypocrite. You have hidden your sins. He invites Job to look back. Is not God in the height of heaven? Look also at the distant stars, how high they are. First he says, look up. Look up, Job. You say, what does God know? Can he judge through the thick darkness? Clouds are a hiding place for him so that he cannot see. He walks on the vault of heaven. Will you keep to the ancient path which wicked men have trod? Look back now, Job. Look back and see what other men have done. You're doing just what they have done. They were snatched away before their time, whose foundations were washed away by a river. They said to God, depart from us, and what can the Almighty do to them? That's what you're doing, Job. So Eliphaz is telling him off. Tough criticism. It's hard enough to be told you're a sinner, but to be told on top of that that you're a hypocrite, it's a low blow. It's hard to show grace under pressure at a time like that. Warren Wiersbe writes, a hypocrite is not a person who fails to reach his desired spiritual goals. All of us fail in one way or another. A hypocrite is a person who doesn't even try to reach any goals, but he makes people think he has. His profession and his practice never meet. The old Puritan preacher, Stephen Charnock, once said, it is a sad thing to be Christians at a supper, heathens in our shops, and devils in our closets. No question about it. Hypocrisy is an awful thing. Jesus was death on it. In Jesus' day, he took on nothing harder than he took on hypocrisy. One of the major reasons the Sermon on the Mount was preached was because of the hypocrisy of the Pharisees. Our God despises hypocrisy. But the fact is, Job is not guilty of it. He's hiding nothing. By now, Job's confessed everything. I mean, have you ever hurt so badly that you went back and went over every step of your life and the pain continued and then you went back and you manufactured things? Well, maybe I did this, maybe I did that, and you rehearse in your mind before the Lord, if I was doing this or if I was guilty of that, you go there in hopes that somehow there might be a relief. Job's done all of that. In fact, he's recorded a number of times when he's brought his life before the Lord. This is a wonderful man.

0: being treated like a piece of trash. Well, Eliphaz decides he needs to preach an evangelistic sermon to Job, and maybe he will get saved. And so in verses 21 to 30, he delivers an excellent evangelistic sermon. Only problem, Job's already saved. As Harry Ironside used to say, there are two things you can't save, seats and saints. And Job's a saint. He's already in the family. He doesn't need the message, but I've done that, preached the wrong message to a great audience, and I've suffered for it as well. Look at verse 21. Yield now and be at peace with him. Thereby good will come to you. Please receive instruction from God's mouth and establish his words in your heart. He has done that. If you return to the Almighty, he doesn't need to. You will be restored if you remove unrighteousness far from your tent. He's already done that. And place your gold in the dust. Verse 25, then the Almighty will be your gold and choice silver to you. Then you will delight in the Almighty and lift up your face to God. He's going on and on and on with this message, and Job just patiently sits there. You do that sometime when I preach. I understand. I have to do that sometime when I hear other people preach, and they're maybe preaching a message that doesn't necessarily apply. Job has a message being delivered. It's a great message, but he doesn't need it. He doesn't need it. He's probably walking as close to the Lord as he has ever walked in his life. Problem is, he can hardly move because of his pain. And Eliphaz has interpreted that incorrectly. But he demonstrates grace under pressure. Interesting, in these 30 verses, not once does Job interrupt. Let me ask you a hard question. Would you have sat there and let all that be said without interrupting? I mean, wouldn't you at least a time or two say, wait a minute, before you go any further. Prove that. Where are my witnesses, or where are your witnesses that say I'm guilty of that? Prove it. And he doesn't do that. Grace under pressure. There's a lot to learn before we move to chapter 23. There's a lot to learn from Job's self-control. I don't know how old he was by now. I think he's getting up in years. But one of the things he's learned over the years that those people learned that I quoted earlier is that you just sometimes take it on the chin. You just sometimes let it go by you. If you know it's not true, even though that person would swear that it's true, you let it go on by. Just let it go on. Let them go right on believing. Job, by the way, in chapter 23 and 24, never once answers Eliphaz. He talks to and about the Lord, but he doesn't once address Eliphaz. I think that's pretty significant. After all, Eliphaz is not going to justify him. The Lord will.
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4: In high level,
3: mostly cloudy,
4: 17,
3: wind from the southeast
4: at 12 kilometers an hour.
3: Taking a look at Fort Vermilion, 19, wind from the east southeast
4: at 7 kilometers an hour.
3: In Garden River,
4: 20,
3: wind from the south southwest
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Hi, this is Mandy, and you're listening to CIM Radio. Psalms 148, 1 and 2 says, "Praise the Lord. Praise the Lord from the heavens. Praise Him in the heights above. Praise Him, all His angels. Praise Him, all His heavenly hosts."

0: is Chris. Welcome to Odyssey. We're just getting ready for a time of wonder and discovery. 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
2: 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Rome?
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1: Hello, everyone, and welcome to Kids Radio. I'm Jack Allen, and today's story is from a book I found right here in the library at Wits End called Voyage to Rome. It's about a young Roman boy named Antoninus who lived in the city of Caesarea in the first century. Antoninus had an adventure like no other, and it all started in the courtyard of his home in the most exciting way, a sword fight.
2: And now, young Antoninus, you die. If this were a real battle.
3: You won again, Father. How do you do that?
2: A good soldier must have eyes in the back of his head, son. I've told you many times you must be prepared for anything.
3: I know. I'll never be able to beat you.
2: Oh, you will one day, my son. And only with a lot of practice.
4: Centurion!
2: Huh? Oh!
3: Be prepared for anything.
2: Very good.
4: Centurion.
2: What is it, Suetonius?
4: The governor has summoned you.
2: Very well. Tell his excellence we'll be there directly.
4: Yes, sir.
3: We, Father?
2: Yes, Antoninus. We have an appointment with Governor Festus. I want you to see something there.
3: What is it, Father?
2: The governor and King Agrippa are hearing the testimony of a very unusual prisoner. I think you'll find it amusing, and there may be a surprise in it for you.
3: Surprise? What?
2: If I told you, it wouldn't be a surprise.

0: I know.
1: Come now, hurry and get dressed. We mustn't keep the governor waiting.
2: And so, great Agrippa, I obeyed the vision from heaven. I preached in Damascus, Jerusalem, throughout Judea, and even to the Gentiles. The message was always the same. They should turn from their sins and turn to God, and prove their repentance by doing good deeds. The Jews had me arrested in the temple for preaching and tried to kill me, but my God protected me, and I am still alive today to tell these things to everyone. I teach only what Moses and the prophets taught. The Messiah would suffer, die, and rise from the dead.
3: Rise from the dead?
2: Yes, most excellent Festus, to bring light to Jews and Gentiles alike.
3: A dead man coming back to life. Paul, you are insane. Your great learning has broken your mind.
2: I am not insane. I speak the truth. King Agrippa knows about these things. That's why I speak freely of them. They weren't done in secret. Great king, do you believe the prophets? I know you do.
4: Would you put words in my mouth? Do not think you can so easily persuade me to follow your ways.
2: I would to God that not only you, but all who hear me would become as I am, except for these chains.
3: Agrippa, this is madness. Voices from heaven, dead men coming back to life. How much more will you hear?
4: Festus, I would speak to you in private.
3: In private? But I...
4: This way, my lord governor.
5: Father, the man in chains, who is he?
6: He calls himself Paul, though his name is Saul. From Tarsus. He is a leader of a religious sect called Christianity.
5: Christianity? You mean the Way?
6: How do you know of them?
5: I've heard your men talking, but he doesn't look like a dangerous criminal.
6: Danger takes many forms, Antoninus. Remember that.
5: Yes, Father.
6: What else have you heard from my soldiers?
5: Well, that those in the Way follow the teachings of a Jewish carpenter. Is that true?
6: Yes. His name was Jesus. He was crucified when I was a boy. That's who Paul was talking about, their Messiah who rose from the dead. Misguided fool.
5: Yeah. Still, he has a lot of courage to stand up to the governor.
6: You sound as though you admire him.
5: Well, you've always said that courage is something a Roman should admire.
6: Have I? I'm going to have to watch what I say from now on. Just make sure his courage is the only thing you admire.
5: Yes, Father.
6: Quiet now. Festus and Agrippa return.
3: Well, Paul, it would appear you have a champion in King Agrippa.
4: I am no champion. I merely point out Roman law, as the governor well knows.
3: Of course, of course. It is true you have done nothing to deserve death or imprisonment. However, your own foolish tongue prevents your release.
2: My foolish tongue?
4: You could have been set free had you not appealed to Caesar.
2: My appeal was not foolish. Had you released me, I would have found another way to appear before Emperor Nero.
3: If you think that you will persuade him to become a Christian, you are a fool. But no matter. You want to go to Caesar? And to Caesar you shall go. Julius!
7: My lord?
3: This man is in your custody. See to it that he arrives in Rome.
7: Yes, my lord.
3: This court is adjourned.
7: Suetonius?
3: Yes, Centurion?
6: Take a detachment and accompany Paul to his dwelling so he can gather his things.
2: I have two companions who will journey with me to Rome.
6: Fine, so long as they pay their own way. We leave at dawn, Suetonius.
3: Yes, Centurion. Come on, you.
5: Father? Rome?
6: Yes. I was here several days ago when Paul first appealed to Caesar. My commander warned me that I'd be chosen to take him. And that's your surprise. You're coming with me.
5: What? Oh, Father, thank you. Thank you.
6: You're welcome. Now let's not stand here. We have packing to do. We're going to Rome.
8: And so they put out to sea. The governor placed several other prisoners in Julius' charge along with Paul. Paul spent most of his time with his companions, Luke and Aristarchus. They had quite a few days of rough sailing, which was part of the adventure Antoninus could have done without.
6: Are you all right, son?
5: I thought I'd be used to the sea by now.
6: Well, at least the fish are getting a good meal.
5: Please, Father, don't say meal.
6: I'm sorry.
3: Pardon me, Centurion.
6: What is it?
3: I am Luke.
6: Ah, yes, one of Paul's companions. What do you want?
3: I couldn't help noticing your son's agony. I'm a physician. I've prepared an herb tea that will help soothe his stomach. May I give it to him?
6: If you drink some first.
3: Of course.

0: You see? Perfectly safe.
1: Very well. Go ahead.
0: Drink it all down, Antoninus.
2: All right. Hey. Hey, it's working. My stomach is settling. I do feel better. Thank you.
0: You're welcome.
1: You're the one who's always writing, aren't you?
0: Yes.
1: Are you preparing a book of some sort?
0: In a way, I'm keeping a record of Paul's journey.
1: A record? Did you put down how foolish it was for him to appeal to Caesar?
0: Foolishness is in the eye of the beholder, Centurion.
2: But he could be free now.
0: Paul did not want to be free. He wanted the opportunity to share the good news of Jesus with the Emperor, as he was commanded to do.
1: Does he really expect Caesar to follow the teachings of a Jewish carpenter?
0: Nothing is impossible with God. Paul's life is proof of that.
2: His life? What do you mean?
0: Paul was not always a believer. In fact, there was a time when the Brotherhood had no greater enemy.
2: Than Paul?
0: Yes. He did horrible things to the followers of Jesus, imprisoning them, voting to put them to death, making them try to curse the name of Christ. He even hounded them in distant cities in foreign lands.
1: What made him change?
0: He was on such a journey to Damascus, when about noon, a light brighter than the sun shone down on him from heaven, driving him to his knees. And then from the light came a voice.
3: Saul. Saul. Do you hear that? A voice calling my name. Saul. Saul. Why are you persecuting me? Who are you, Lord? I am Jesus, whom you are persecuting. Now arise and go into the city. There you will be told what you must do.
1: The carpenter spoke to him?
0: Jesus spoke to him, the Son of God. And not only spoke, he struck Paul blind.
2: Blind? What did he do?
0: He went into Damascus and stayed deep in prayer for 3 days. Then the Lord restored his sight and gave him strict charge to preach the gospel of Jesus to all the world. So you see, Paul feels he has no choice but to appear before Nero.
2: That's incredible, isn't it, Father?
1: We'll see when we get to Rome.
2: Could I read your book, Luke? I'd like to know more.
0: Of course. Better yet, why don't you talk to Paul?
1: Perhaps later. Right now, I think you should get some rest, Antoninus. We'll pull into Fair Havens in the morning, and we'll need to arrange passage for the remainder of the journey. Go on below. I'll join you shortly.
2: Yes, Father.
1: Listen to me, Christian. I've treated you with kindness up to now because I believe in Roman justice, and I think Paul's case is a good one. But I don't want my son reading your book or talking to Paul. Antoninus is a Roman. His allegiance is to Caesar alone. Is that clear?
0: Yes. Of course.
4: The company stayed in Fair Havens for several days while Julius arranged transportation. He found an Alexandrian ship sailing for Italy, captained by a man named Rama.
5: My ship is the most seaworthy on the Mediterranean. Tie that cargo down, dogs! She'll get you and your passengers to Rome. The right price.
1: You will be well paid, pirate. When do we leave?
5: Tomorrow. Dawn.
1: Suetonius, secure the prisoners on board for the night.
0: Yes, Centurion. All right, let's move.
2: Do we have to leave so soon, Father?
1: We've been ashore several days now. Haven't you recovered yet?
5: What's the matter, little Centurion? The sea does not agree with you?
2: I've recovered, and the sea agrees with me fine. It's just that it looks pretty rough out there, that's all.
5: Rough? This isn't rough. Sail along the coast of Egypt. That's where you'll find rough seas.
6: I agree with Antoninus.
2: You do?
5: And who are you?
1: This is Paul, one of my prisoners.
6: Prisoner or not, I believe there is trouble ahead if we go on. Shipwreck, loss of cargo, injuries, even death.
5: Tell me, prisoner, are you a sailor?
6: No, I'm a tent maker.
5: A tent maker who knows about the sea!
6: It is almost winter, is it not?
1: Yes.
6: Winter is the most dangerous time to sail.
1: Well, pirate, is what he says true?
5: We have weeks

0: before the harsh weather comes. Besides, Fairhaven's is unsuitable to winter in. We need to sail to Phoenix in Crete, where the harbor is more protected. Of course, if you'd rather have your prisoner tent maker captain the boat...
1: Father, maybe we should listen to Paul.
2: Suetonius, put Paul below with the others. We leave at dawn.
3: Yes, Centurion.
2: Come, Antoninus.
0: And don't be late! Gently, Senator Campbell, or I'll take the loss out of your hide!
4: 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We always love hearing from you.
5: Again, Julius, Antoninus, Paul, and the rest put out to sea. For the first few days, everything went well. A gentle south wind pushed them forward, and the sailing was smooth as glass. But it was literally the calm before the storm. Very suddenly, a wind of hurricane force called a nor'easter swept down from the island. The ship was instantly caught in a storm.
0: Turn her into the wind, dog! Into the wind!
6: I can't, Captain. She won't turn!
0: By the gods! What do we do?
7: All right, let the wind take her!
0: Killer!
8: Yes, sir!
7: You men, hoist the lifeboat aboard and make it secure!
9: Yes, Captain!
7: You other men, pass ropes under the ship to hold it together! Now, dogs, move!
8: Captain, what if we run aground?
7: Lower the sea anchor. We'll hear it scrape bottom before we hit the shore. Now go! Go!
8: Yes, sir!
5: They fought the storm for several days, taking a violent battering. Rama saw that to survive, they had to take drastic measures.
0: We have to lighten the ship. Throw the cargo overboard.
8: The cargo? But, Captain, think of the money we lose.
0: You'd rather lose your life, man. Throw it overboard. And when you finish with the cargo, throw the ship's tackle over as well.
8: The tackle?
0: It's useless now, and it's just weighing us down. Now get moving!
8: Yes, sir.
5: They lightened the ship as much as they could. Then, most of the crew went below with the passengers and prisoners to ride out the storm. But the storm didn't stop, and when neither sun nor stars appeared for many days, the sailors gave up all hope of being saved. Many of them just sat all day, stunned with fear, praying to their pagan gods. Antoninus was also very scared, until Paul showed him a special story from Luke's book about another storm.
1: One day, Jesus and his followers were out in a boat on the Sea of Galilee. Jesus said to them, "Let's go across to the other side." While they were sailing, he became tired and fell asleep. Suddenly, a fierce storm blew up on the sea, filling the boat with water. They were in danger of sinking.
10: Go ahead, Antoninus.
1: The followers rushed to Jesus and woke him. "Master, Master," they cried, "how can you sleep? We're sinking. Don't you care if we drown?" Jesus got up and went to the rail, raised his head, and said, "Quiet, peace, be still." And instantly, the wind and the waves subsided, and all was calm. Jesus turned and said to his followers, "Where is your faith?" Followers were afraid and amazed and said to each other, "Who is this man? Even the winds and the waves obey him." This is just a story, isn't it?
2: Of course it's just a story.
1: Father!
2: Antoninus, I told you I didn't want you reading this book.
1: I'm sorry, Father.
10: It's my fault. He was frightened by the storm and I thought the story would comfort you.
2: This is no time for wild tales.
10: It is not a wild tale. Luke and I have both talked to the men who were there on that boat.
1: But that's impossible. Only a god can control the wind and the sea.
10: Not a god, Antoninus. The God. The Lord Jesus Christ.
2: Rubbish. He was a man. A man that died on the cross. How can God be a man who died?
10: I would say that only God could accomplish such a thing, wouldn't you?
2: Then he is a cruel.

0: noble god to abandon his followers in their time of need.
1: He has not abandoned us. He is here with us right now, and he will save us all.
2: You call this saving us?
1: Listen to me, men. All of you. You should have taken my advice not to sail from Crete. Then you would have spared yourselves this damage and loss.
3: Tell us something we don't know, tent maker.
1: I urge you to keep up your courage, because none of you will be lost. Only the ship will be destroyed.
3: What are you talking about?
1: Last night, an angel came to me from the god I belong to and serve. He stood beside me and said, "Do not be afraid, Paul. You must stand trial before Caesar. The Lord God will save the lives of everyone sailing with you. So keep your courage, men. We will run aground on some island, but I have faith in God that everything will happen just as his angel told me. We will reach Rome."
4: By now, the ship had been in the storm 14 days, driven across the Mediterranean Sea. Then, at about midnight on the following day, the captain and crew rushed out on the deck to face a new threat.
2: What is it, Rama?
5: The sea anchor is straight bottom. Sounding! 120 feet!
2: What does that mean?
5: We're approaching land.
2: What are you doing?
5: Checking the depth of the sea. We need to know how close we are. Sounding!
6: 90 feet!
7: We're going to run aground! We'll be dashed against the rocks!
5: Quiet! This is no time to lose your head! Drop four anchors from the stern! Do it now!
7: Yes, Captain!
2: Is there anything else we can do?
5: Yes! Pray to your gods for daylight!
8: Father!
2: Antoninus, get below!
8: But Father, those sailors are lowering the lifeboat!
2: Rama! Your men are trying to jump ship!
5: Dogs! What are you men doing? I said lower the anchors, not the lifeboat!
9: We're getting out of here, Captain!
7: This is our only chance!
9: Tell everyone to abandon ship!
5: No!
8: Paul!
2: Stay out of this, Christian!
1: Centurion! Unless those men stay with the ship, they cannot be saved.
2: What do you know of the sea?
1: Nothing! I only know what my God has told me. Leave the ship and you will die.
8: Tell them to stay, Father. Please.
2: They will stay with the boat, Rama.
5: You're going to listen to him?
2: Yes. Tell them now.
5: Cut the ropes!
9: Captain!
5: Let the boat fall. Do it!
7: You've just condemned us to death, Captain.
5: And we'll all die together. Now everyone, get below!
4: Down in the hold, just before dawn, Paul encouraged them and urged them all to eat.
1: Men, for the last 14 days, you've been watching and waiting and haven't eaten anything. Now I beg you to take some food. You need it to survive. Not one of you will lose a single hair from his head. Luke, the bread.
10: Here you are, Paul.
1: Thanks be to you, Lord Jesus, who bringeth forth bread from the earth. Amen.
10: Amen.
1: Luke?
10: Thank you.
1: Antoninus? Julius? Please, eat.
8: Father?
11: All right.
1: Captain, join us.
3: You are mad, tentmaker. Why not? Come on, men. Let's eat.
4: They all gathered around and ate and were encouraged. Though the storm still raged outside, the mood in the hold was almost festive. Once they were full, the captain rose and made an announcement.
3: Listen to me, all of you. This has been a fine meal. Now we'll make the occasion complete and throw the rest of the grain overboard to lighten the ship. Come! All right, over the side with them all! Come on! Let's go! Let's go!
9: Wait! Everyone, wait! It's land!
2: Where is it? Do you recognize it?
3: No. But I do see a bay with a sandy beach. We can run the ship aground there.
9: Cut loose the anchors!
5: Yes, sir!
2: Run aground? I thought you were trying to avoid that.
3: Nothing can stop it now. Better to land on sand than rocks. Get everyone below! All right, untie the rudders! Hoist the foresails to the wind and make for the beach!
7: Yes, sir!
4: The captain and crew fought the storm and the rushing tide as best they could. They managed to maneuver into the bay, but as they tried to steer to shore...
7: Oh!

0: prisoners and form a detail.
1: Yes, Centurion.
2: Father, what's going on?
0: The ship is breaking up. We're going ashore, but we have to prevent the prisoners from swimming away and escaping. The only way we can do that is by killing them.
2: Killing them? Even Paul?
0: He is a prisoner, Antoninus.
3: Draw swords!
2: No! You can't! Wait, Suetonius!
0: It's a standard procedure, son.
2: I don't care! You're a soldier, not a butcher! You wouldn't do such a thing! Not to Paul!
0: Antoninus, it is my duty as a Roman centurion to keep my prisoners from escaping!
2: Please, Father! I beg you! Don't do this! Please!
0: I'm sorry. Suetonius?
3: Forward!
2: No!
4: Will Paul and the others die? Will Antoninus save them? Does Paul get to Rome? There are two ways to find out. One is by reading Acts chapters 27 and 28 in your Bibles. And the other way is, keep listening. Meanwhile, if you want to write to me, I'd love to hear from you. Just send your card or letter to Adventures in Odyssey, Colorado Springs, Colorado 80995. Or in Canada, write to Box 9800, Vancouver, BC, V6B4G3. And when you do, ask about how you can get your own copy of today's episode. It's called St. Paul, A Voyage to Rome. 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St. Paul, A Voyage to Rome was written and directed by Phil Lawler. Our production engineer was Todd Bastide. And our executive producer is Chuck Bolte. And I'm Chris, hoping you'll join us again next time for more Adventures in Odyssey.
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0: I didn't really understand why Mom and Dad wouldn't let me go to the party. But I guess they were right after all.
1: Great attitude. God put your mom and dad in your life to love and protect you. Hi, and welcome to Keys for Kids. My name is Zach. Whenever your parents or teachers say no to you or make a rule you don't like, it's not because they don't like you. It's the opposite, actually. It's because they love you. God gave your parents a really big job to keep you safe. They have to make decisions that are best for you, even if you don't always agree. Now remember, I was a kid once, and I know it's not always easy, but try to follow the advice of Colossians 3, where it says, "Children, obey your parents in all things, for this is well-pleasing to the Lord." Our story for today is called, "No Cheese for You." "How about slicing this cheese, Bryson?" Mom said as Bryson helped her prepare sandwiches for lunch. "Sure," said Bryson. He got out the cheese cutter and went to work. As Bryson began slicing cheese, 2-year-old Asher ran into the kitchen. "Some," he said, holding out his hand. Mom shook her head. "Sorry, Asher, no cheese for you. It makes you sick." Asher frowned and ignored her. "Some, please," he begged, tugging on Bryson's arm. "I can't give you any, Asher," Bryson replied. "Mom said no." Asher fussed a little more, but then walked away, obviously not happy. "Too bad Asher doesn't really understand why he can't have cheese," said Bryson. "If he knew it was because he's allergic to it, he might not get upset when you tell him no." "Parents often have to make decisions their kids can't understand," Mom said, turning to look at Bryson. "You're talking about the party last night, aren't you?" he asked. Mom nodded. "When you asked if you could go, Dad and I didn't say no to be mean. Like we told you, based on our experience and knowledge, we felt it wasn't the kind of party it would be wise for you to go to. That's why we said no." "I think I understand better now," Bryson said. "Well, at least I understand that you have a reason for not always letting me do what I want, just like you have a reason for not letting Asher have what he wants." "Good," Mom smiled and gave Bryson a hug. "God has placed us over you to teach and protect you. We're doing our best to teach you about Jesus and how to live in light of everything he's done to save you. Someday we won't be able to make decisions for you. As you get older, you'll have to decide what choices line up with following Jesus for yourself through prayer, studying his word, and seeking wise advice from other Christians." Bryson nodded. "I know, and until then, I'll try to remember that you have your reasons when you won't let me do things." He grinned. "If I forget, you can just tell me, 'No cheese for you.' That should help me remember." Well, what about you? Do you ever think your parents make rules for no reason? God puts parents in our lives so they can use their knowledge and experience to teach us about Jesus and train us in the way he wants us to go. We may not always understand their reasons, but we can trust Jesus to use their guidance to help us grow in our faith and show his love to others. So trust him to help you show his love to your parents by obeying them. Our key verse is Colossians 3:20.
0: "Children, obey your parents in all things, for this is well-pleasing to the Lord."
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0: And remember, God is love. Whoever lives in love lives in God and God in Him. 1 John 4:16.

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Just sit back and listen to the gospel in song and spoken word. I'm your host, Fred Evans. God bless.

Let's pray. We thank you, Lord, that we can come again and open your word. We thank you that you're the same yesterday, today, and forever, that you never change. We thank you that the Holy Spirit is still here in this world, calling people to come and repent of sin. So we thank you for your mercy and your grace. In the name of Jesus, amen.

Ephesians 1:4 says, "Just as he chose us in him before the foundation of the world, that we should be holy and without blame before him in love." And Jude 1:24, "Now to him who is able to keep you from stumbling and to present you faultless before the presence of his glory with exceeding joy." Without fault means to be blameless, to be without blame, to be unblemished, to be free from sin, dirt, and filth, to be without fault and defilement. It is said about the 144,000 evangelists who will be chosen in the tribulation to preach, it says that they will be blameless and that they will be pure. And also Joseph and Daniel, they were without blame when they worked for Pharaoh and for the king of Babylon. And Jesus, when he stood before Pilate, Pilate could find nothing wrong with him. He said, "I find nothing wrong in this man. I find no blame. I find no blemish. I find no dirt." Faultless means blameless as well. It means without fault or innocent of sin, to be without spot and also to be pure. God is able to present us faultless when we come before him someday. He even accepts us today, and he looks upon us as faultless when we receive what he has done for us on the cross of Calvary. He is able to accept us in Jesus Christ, the spotless Lamb of God. If we come to God in Christ, in his name and in his death, then God will accept us and count our faith in Christ as righteousness. He will accept us in the righteousness of his Son, not our own. Our own righteousness is like filthy rags, but Jesus is the spotless Son of God. God is able to accept us. It gives him freedom to accept us because Jesus is holy and he's pure. We put on Christ and his blood is upon us. God sees Christ's righteousness on me and the covering of his blood on me. God can then present me faultless when it's my turn to stand before him, because all he will see will be the righteousness of his Son on me.

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I will be innocent, blameless, without blemish, and spotless and pure before him on that day. My covering today as I minister is the light of the North Church, but the covering for my soul is Jesus, who will present me faultless one day, because he's my Savior and he lives in me and he's my Lord.

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When Jesus stood in Pilate's courtroom, nothing could be found in him to kill him. He was innocent. Someday, as we stand in God's presence, as if in a courtroom, when we have Jesus, nothing will be found in us to send us from God's presence into hell.

Thank you, Lord, that we can finish this broadcast again today. We ask that the Holy Spirit will take it and plant it in the hearts of those who will hear. We thank you for your word, which has power to change people's hearts and lives, and that it brings hope to people so that they can change by the power of God. So we thank you for the Holy Spirit today, who stands with the word of God. We just leave it with him. Take care of it and work it in the hearts of those who hear. In the name of Jesus, amen.

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2: And so we kind of lived like that in our first couple years in our marriage. Until one day he comes home and says, you know, just really excited. He goes, Flo, you know what happened, is it? I got saved. And you know, and of course he started preaching to me. You know, you need the Lord too. You need to be

0: 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And I'm like, yeah, right.
1: Steig Gute! Welcome, my friends, to The Storyteller, where you'll find First Nations people from across Native North America who are following Jesus Christ without reservation. Today we'll hear from a woman who grew up in a remote Oji Cree community in northern Manitoba. She was raised in a religious home and went to church when she was young. Florence believed she was good enough to be accepted by God, but would find out later that she was wrong.
0: Hi, my name is Florence Flatt, and I'm originally from northern Manitoba. A place called Red Sucker Lake is where I grew up. And there was about, I think it was about 200 to 300 people. And it's an isolated reserve. And I guess mostly remembering from when I was a kid, I always remembered going to church. My parents took us to church. And my grandparents always encouraged us to be in church. My grandfather was a deacon or a layperson at the church, and that was always a priority, is to be in church. And growing up, I knew about God, and I knew about His Son, Jesus Christ. But it wasn't until after I got married, I realized how to have that personal relationship with Christ. My parents were, I guess you could say, religious in a way. But I'm grateful for what they taught me growing up and how they read the Word. You know, my grandparents, how they always, being at my grandparents, every morning is a devotion, and before going to bed, we have a devotion. And that's what my dad instilled in us too. And, you know, remembering, reading the Word. And as a kid, how, you know, just impatient we are, just, you know, squirming, but not really listening. But remember, you know, I always remember the action of reading the Word. So I grew up believing in the Ten Commandments because that's what I was taught. But thinking too that I was a good person, that I was good enough to enter the kingdom of God. That I was good enough to enter this place they called heaven. And, you know, because we weren't really introduced into a lot of things, you know, because it was an isolated reserve. And because of my parents being religious, yeah, we didn't see a whole lot of things growing up. But it was not until after I got married, I guess, you know, when I was about 17, I wanted to do something with my life. I wanted to, because there is only, you can only go up to a certain grade in the reserve, and only seems like only those people that have academically inclined, I guess you could say, were chosen to further their education. But, you know, not given that chance, I knew that I wanted to do that. I wanted to go, you know, further my education at the same time too. You know, my parents didn't allow me to go. So at 17, and I was in grade 10. You know, that's

a relative while they move closer to the hospital where my sister was treated, and you know, just all at the same time thinking that I don't have, you know, because I didn't really live with my family, and it seems like always being tossed to other family members, you know, thinking I grew up thinking that no one really loved me, but I knew that they did. But I guess, you know, just always wanting, always just at the same time searching for that, I guess, love. and you know, being with different family members and their extended family, with extended family, and thinking sometimes I don't belong anywhere. When I was 17, I met Conrad, and you know, we just became friends, and we just hung out, but then again, he wasn't. He didn't live in reserve. He just came to visit. So by the end of the summer, he asked me if I wanted to come with him, and I said yes. I will go with you, but only if my family allowed me to go. And so I asked my parents if I could go with them, and they said no. And then another time, he asked me, he goes, well, I am leaving. I am going away to go back to college, but I don't want to leave you. So he asked me to marry him. And I said, yes, but I'm only 17. I said, only if I'm allowed. And so he asked my auntie, who I was staying with at the time. And of course, my auntie goes, well, you are asking the wrong people. And sure, well, she is my niece, but you are asking the wrong people. And she goes, well, go see an elder, and then he'll guide you what to do. And so we went to see the elder, and it was like midnight. So we went to see the elder, and the elder told us, if you want to do the things properly, he was talking to Conrad, if you want to do things properly, go ask your parents to ask my parents for my hand in marriage. And it was like, Conrad was thinking, oh man, this is getting kind of difficult, you know, just not what I was expecting. But anyways, so he did that. He called his parents up and asked them if they'll call my parents, and if they could do this one big favor for him. And sure enough, they said yeah. And a couple of days later, my parents phoned me, and they said, yes, you can go ahead. And so that's what we did. And 3 months later, that's when we got married. But we were still pretty young, and we thought we know everything. And he was in college, and I kind of like stayed home, but he still acted and lived like a single person, you know, bringing his friends and having these parties, but I didn't allow him to do that in our house, because I always remember what I was taught, you know, is being taught that righteousness, I guess. And so we kind of lived like that in our first couple years.

0: in our marriage. Until one day he comes home and says, you know, just really excited. He goes, Flo, you know what happened? Is it? I got saved. And you know, and of course he started preaching to me. You know, you need the Lord too. You need to know the Lord. You need to be forgiven. And I'm like, yeah, right. I'm thinking, you know, wonder how long this is gonna last. And so I just kind of like laughed in his face, and I was like, tell me about it. And thinking, well, at the same time thinking that I knew more about the Lord than he did, because, you know, I did go to church all these years, and here he's preaching to me and telling me all this, and yet he's still, I mean, like, you know, just soon afterwards, I just see his life changing, like, you know, right before my eyes, and I'm like, whoa, he's really serious about this. And at the same time, liking what who he is. And, you know, just his life just changed.
1: That's what happens when someone humbles themselves before God and puts their trust in the Lord Jesus Christ. Their life changes. And this is what challenged Florence. She could see that Conrad was a different person, and she knew that she wasn't. Something was missing. She didn't have a relationship with Jesus Christ. God tells us in His Word, therefore, if anyone is in Christ, he is a new creation. The old things have passed away. Behold, all things have become new. So what about you? Are you in Christ? Do you have a relationship with Him? That's where it all begins. If you're walking with Jesus, there will be evidence that others will see. If you're not saved, why not humble yourself and put your trust in Jesus today? If you would like to know more, please visit our website, withoutreservation.com, and click on the tab, New Life. 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
2: Have a definite time that you set aside and pray when you least feel like it. 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
2: We pray tonight that thy Holy Spirit will draw all men unto the Savior. For we ask it in his name. Amen.
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How will we know when Jesus returns, and how can we be certain it's really him and not an imposter? As Alistair Begg often says, the main things are the plain things,

0: and the plain things are the main things. 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
1: Last time in beginning this section, we noted the foundation upon which Paul was building the conviction and expectation of the return of the Lord Jesus Christ. And that there in verse 14, we believe that Jesus died and rose again. This, we took time to emphasize, is the very cornerstone of Christian truth and belief. And it is upon this very platform that all of the rest is grounded and the superstructure is built. That for the believer to profess the expectation of the return of Jesus Christ is not simply to engage in idle speculation, nor to build some kind of flimsy superstructure of philosophical meanderings, but it is to be grounded on these great historical verities. And we made much of the fact that Christianity is historical in its basis, that it is not ultimately enough to say, you ask me how I know he lives. He lives within my heart, because there would be many people who might make all kinds of subjective claims concerning truth. But it is important ultimately to be able to say to the agnostic mind, you must examine the evidence, you must consider the claims, for here is the foundation. The conviction, which we said emerged from the foundation, is also there in verse 14, since we believe that Jesus died and rose again, so then we believe that God will bring with Jesus those who have fallen asleep in him. In other words, the platform of biblical doctrine is the springboard for biblical hope. Why, says somebody, do you believe that Jesus is going to come back? Well, we answer, because he died and he was raised from the dead. And since he was raised from the dead as the first fruits of those who have fallen asleep, he will in turn bring with him those who have fallen asleep in him. And again, last time we made much of the fact that one of the things that distinguishes the believer from the unbeliever in our day is that the unbeliever has ultimately nothing to look forward to and no God to whom they might turn, whereas the believer has everything to look forward to insofar as they have the God and Father of our Lord Jesus Christ to whom they might turn. Now, we left it at that point, saying that we would come back to the nature of the expectation which is the Christian's, and to this we come, having built it further in verse 15, according to the Lord's own word, we tell you that we who are still alive and who are left till the coming of the Lord will certainly not precede those who have fallen asleep, for the Lord himself will come down. Now, I want this morning to try and summarize the expectation of believing faith by using five words: the return, then the resurrection, then the rapture, then the reunion, and then the responsibility. Now, the first four of these words I gleaned from John Stott, who summarized this so helpfully that when I read his summary, I couldn't improve upon it, and so I was forced to use it or to provide you with a less than helpful summary. So you ought to be grateful for, one, that I'm using it, and two, that I'm honest enough to admit it. And he cannot be held responsible for the meat that goes around the bones, however. First of all, then, the issue of the return of Jesus Christ. Verse 16, summarized in the paraphrase of J.B. Phillips in this way: one word of command, one shout from the archangel, one blast from the trumpet, and the Lord himself will come down from heaven. The word which is used here is the word parousia. Some of you may have come across this word, the parousia. It is referring to the coming or the presence of the Lord Jesus. And where you read the word the parousia, you are reading about the coming, the return expressly of Jesus. It was not an unfamiliar word for Paul's early readers, because it was the word that would be used to designate the expectation of the arrival of some big dignitary. And if someone was coming into town,

down, an emperor or a distinguished person, the word was going around that there was to be a parousia. And the identifiable feature of it was to be the grandeur and the definite and decisive nature of it. And so Paul picks up this word and he says, I want you to understand that there's nothing vague, there's nothing ultimately cloudy concerning this event towards which the church looks. The return of Jesus Christ is to be decisive and it is to be definite. When we think of the return of Jesus, we're not thinking of an issue that somehow or another you have to go ferreting around and looking for, picking up stones and boulders, as it were, of biblical truth in the hope that we may discover it somewhere. No, the very fact of the return of Jesus is replete throughout the whole of the New Testament. And if you doubt this, you need only to scan the gospel records. For example, in Matthew's gospel, you find him giving great emphasis to it in the 24th chapter. And you will do well to study chapter 24 and also into 25. And the words of Matthew, for example, in verse 26, so if anyone tells you there he is out in the desert, do not go out, or here he is in the inner rooms, do not believe it. Because he says it's going to be a cosmic event, it's going to be a universal event, it's not going to be a localized event. I remember in the 70s in London, there was a chap who was wandering around who had long blonde hair, wore a white robe, and sometimes had a large walking stick. And he used to be in Regent Street, he was down in Piccadilly Circus, he was everywhere, and he was announcing the fact that he was Jesus and he was back. And there were some people who were taking time to wonder about this. Is he really back? And the answer was, he's flat out not back. And people said, well, how do you know? I mean, after all, he seems to be a nice kind of person and he's not doing anything bad and he seems to have some of the jargon to proclaim. Well, the answer is Matthew chapter 24 and verse 25. If somebody says he's at Piccadilly Circus, don't go down to Piccadilly Circus, he's not there. If somebody says he's up at Marble Arch, don't go to Marble Arch, he's not there. Why? Because when he comes, it will not be localized, it will be dramatic, and it will be universal. Interestingly enough, and in passing in this weekend of rock and roll, in one of the biographies of Paul McCartney, it mentions the fact that this character, whom I met on a number of occasions, showed up at Paul McCartney's front door in St. John's Wood, rang the front door bell, McCartney answered the door, said, hello, the chap said, I am Jesus. So McCartney said, you are? Come in. Brought him in, made him a cup of tea, and talked with him. And then he was going to Abbey Road Studios to record Let It Be. And so he said to the chap, would you like to come to the recording? So he took this blonde-haired guy with a white robe and his walking stick to the Abbey Road Studios and introduced him to John Lennon and Harrison and Ringo Starr and said, guys, this is Jesus. And he was over at my house for a cup of tea. And the biographer says, and so this was the closest the Beatles ever came to meeting Jesus. But he wasn't remotely related to Jesus. And there will be many of these Jesuses walk upon the stage of human history. Don't be deceived by them. They are the spirit of the Antichrist, which has gone out into the world. When somebody says he's in the desert, let's go there. He's over here, let's go there. Don't even move. You don't need to. And that's what Matthew 24 is largely about. When you go into Mark's gospel, read Mark 13. You go into Luke's gospel, read 21. You go to John's gospel, read John 14. John 14, the opening verses, were not written for funeral services. They're read at funeral services, and that's okay. But they were not written to comfort the dead and the dying and the bereaved. They were written to encourage these believers to understand that when Jesus went away, he was coming back. He looked into their eyes and he saw that there was a dimming of their expectations, that they had begun to fasten on the fact that this was not going to end up the way they had anticipated. And Jesus says, hey, don't let your hearts be troubled. You believe in God, believe also in me. In my Father's house are many rooms. If it weren't so, I would have told you. I'm going to prepare a place for you. And if I go and prepare a place for you, I will come again and receive you unto myself, that where I am, there you may be also. And you know the way to the place where I'm going. And good old Thomas gives voice to what no one else is prepared to give voice to, the kind of kid who in the class asks the question that you're hoping somebody will ask because you haven't got a clue what's going on. So Thomas launches out. He says, Lord, we don't know where you're going.
And how can we know the way? And Jesus said, I am the way, the truth, and the life. And no one comes to the

Father but by me. You find the same thing in the Acts of the Apostles when, following the ascension of the Lord Jesus, the angel comes and the people are standing looking up, Jesus having been taken up before their very eyes, and a cloud has now hid them from their sight, Acts chapter 1 verse 9. And they were looking intently up into the sky as he was going. You bet your life they were. When suddenly two men dressed in white stood beside them, men of Galilee, they said, why do you stand here looking into the sky? Now that must have caught them on the hop for just a moment. My answer would have been, what do you mean, why do we stand here looking into the sky? Did you see this? Did you miss this? Jesus was here and he took off. And last we saw of him, he was caught up into that cloud. But their question, you see, was directly related to the fact to remind the church that its responsibility is not to be focused in the matters of curiosity, but the responsibility of the church is to be focused on the matters of certainty, namely, this same Jesus who has been taken from you into heaven will come back in the same way you have seen him go into heaven. That's the main thing. That's the plain thing. That is the expression concerning the return of Jesus Christ. His coming is going to be climactic for existence as we know it. The coming of Jesus will transcend all events in time and space. We cannot even begin to conceive of what it will be like. All of our best approximations concerning computer link-ups and worldwide television exposure and all these things, I don't think we've got an inkling of what it will be like. I think he's going to introduce a whole new deal. There's nothing been seen like it. There will be nothing seen after it. We have not seen, eye has not seen, neither has ear heard, neither has it entered into the heart of man, the things that God has prepared for them that love him. What's it going to be? The Lord himself will come down from heaven with a loud command, the voice of the archangel, and with the trumpet call of God. There's going to be a loud shout used of the charioteer to his horses. I never was on a chariot. The closest I came was watching the movie Ben-Hur. And I recall then that the charioteer spoke to the horses, and not like, oh, could you go, could you? Come on, horsey, woo-hoo, come on. No, nothing like that. Dramatic, decisive, move it, let's go. If people think that Jesus is going to come back with some little whimper somewhere in a corner, they are flat out wrong. When he sounds out that voice, the dead will hear it, he says. It will be a magnificent cosmic event. The world does not believe because that is the world has been blinded. And their minds have been blinded by the God of this age, the prince of the power of the air, Ephesians 2:2. But the fact that man in his blindness cannot see it no more denies the reality of it than a man in his blindness being unable to see the light of the sun denies the reality of the sunlight. The voice will be that of a charioteer to his horses, a hunter to his hounds, the cry of a captain to the roars in the galley slave of a great ocean-going vessel of Paul's day, the voice of a commander to his soldiers. It is to be a voice of authority. It is to be a voice of urgency. And it will be accompanied by this great trumpet blast and call of God. Now, when we begin to just peel back the pages of Scripture in relationship to the return of Jesus Christ, we can go in so many different directions. But let me remind you of what I always try to remind you of, namely, that the main things are the plain things, and the plain things are the main things. And when we take the main plain expressions of the return of Jesus, we can say categorically that the return of Jesus will be dramatic. Matthew 24, once again, and verse 30. Let me just quote it for you. Someone may ask you, and you'll be able to tell them, at that time the sign of the Son of Man will appear in the sky, and all the nations of the earth will mourn. They will see the Son of Man coming on the clouds of the sky with great power and with great glory. And he will send his angels with a loud trumpet call. There you have the trumpet. And they will gather his elect

the four winds from one end of the heavens to the other. Now, the human language is beggared before an ability to try and encapsulate in a sentence or two the magnificence and the grandeur of this dramatic event. You have the same approximation to it in Revelation and in chapter 1 and in verse 7. Luke, he is coming with the clouds, and every eye will see him, even those who pierced him, and all the peoples of the earth will mourn because of him. So shall it be. Amen. The Apostle John, anticipating this, giving encouragement to the beleaguered believers of the first century who are having their heads torn off, who are being thrown to the lions, who are being buffeted by all kinds of hatred vented against them. The book of Revelation is not there for idle curiosity, for people to get PhDs fiddling with the minutiae of it. The book of Revelation is there to express the fact that we are more than conquerors, that we are looking forward to this great dramatic return of the Lord Jesus Christ. It is also true to say that this return will be decisive. 1 Corinthians 15, we saw this, verse 24. Paul, writing concerning Jesus' return, he says, then the end will come when he hands over the kingdom to God the Father, after he has destroyed all dominion, authority, and power. For he must reign until he has put all of his enemies under his feet, and the last enemy to be destroyed is death. So when he speaks and the dead are raised, you know, and everyone comes to see that Jesus has declared his authority over all of this. So the return of Jesus will be dramatic, it will be decisive, and it will be sudden. 1 Thessalonians 5, we'll come to this. Now, brothers, about times and dates, we do not need to write to you, for you know very well that the day of the Lord will come like a thief in the night. When people are saying peace and safety, destruction will come on them, suddenly as labor pains on a pregnant woman, and they will not escape. Now, I say to you again, when we just take the lid off the New Testament teaching on the return of Jesus, we can go in so many different directions. But for now, I want you to notice that here in this verse 16, we have what is the fullest New Testament description of the parousia, namely the return, the coming of Jesus Christ. This is the most succinct and fullest statement. For the Lord himself will come down from heaven with a loud command, with the voice of the archangel, and with a trumpet call of God, and the dead in Christ will rise first. You say to yourself, if this is the fullest statement, and there's so very little here, surely we ought to be very careful about undue dogmatism in seeking to tell the whole story down to the minutest detail. Answer: yes, we certainly should. And yet, what has the history of the church been in the last 200 years? It has been a forsaking of the big picture, a preoccupation with the tiniest details, and then some of the most horrendous debates, discussions, arguments, and declensions over things about which the Bible is not dogmatic, and therefore a great loss of that over which the Bible is absolutely certain. Now, if you doubt that, just go and pick up a Christian bookstore and look at it all. People send me books all the time on the most minute details concerning the return of Jesus Christ. I don't want to mention them because I'll get in trouble, but believe me, they're there. And I take them and I put them on my shelf, and every so often I read one of them, but most of the time I don't. Quite honestly, I don't. Because I don't understand what they're about. And I don't understand why somebody would get so upset about a detail that is left unaddressed in the New Testament. You remember the little mouse that went to London, see the Queen? Little mouse, where have you been? I went to London to visit the Queen. Little mouse, what did you there? I chased another mouse under the chair. So the mouse goes to see the Queen, loses sight of the Queen on account of other mice, starts chasing around all underneath the furniture. Classic picture of the church at the end of the 20th century in relationship to the return of the King.
chasing around underneath the furniture, arguing about bits

0: and pieces and corners and nooks and crannies and missing the main issue. Do you believe he's coming? Yes, he's coming. Therefore, it has implications. Now, from the return, we go to the resurrection. The Lord himself will come down from heaven with a loud command, and so on. End of verse 16. And the dead in Christ will rise first. Thursday at Lakeview Cemetery, I was pondering this as I anticipated preaching it, as I drove all around there. But as I wandered around all those tombstones, I said to myself, you know, 1 Thessalonians 4 says that the dead in Christ will rise first. I mean, there's going to be some funeral procession going down around there when all of a sudden it all cuts loose. And people start coming out of those places just unbelievably, dramatically. You say, oh, we can't believe this. This is far-fetched. Let me tell you something. We can believe this. We do believe this. We must believe this. We need to preach this. Jesus himself taught it in John chapter 5 in teaching concerning life in his name. He says, I tell you the truth, verse 25 of John 5, a time is coming and has now come when the dead will hear the voice of the Son of God and those who hear will live. People must have been saying, I wonder what he means by that. And in verse 28, he says, do not be amazed at this. For a time is coming when all who are in their graves will hear his voice and come out. Those who have done good will rise to live, and those who have done evil will rise to be condemned. He speaks, and listening to his voice, new life the dead receive.
1: 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Thanks for joining us today. Talk of Christ's return and the rapture often sparks curious questions and speculation. 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
3: Here are the current weather conditions as issued by Environment Canada.
4: In high level, light rain, 15, wind from the southeast at 13 kilometers an hour.
5: Taking a look at Fort Vermilion, 16, wind from the east-southeast at 4 kilometers an hour.
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3: Most of us are aware of the Beatitudes Jesus shared early on in his ministry. It involved a series of blessings on those who practice God's truth. However, as Jesus came toward the end of his ministry on earth, his final messages to the religious leaders stands in sharp contrast to the Beatitudes. Rather than a wonderful series of blessings, we encounter a devastating series of curses or woes. 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
4: Woe to you, scribes and Pharisees, hypocrites! You clean the outside of the cup and dish, but inside they are full of greed and self-indulgence. Blind Pharisee, first clean the inside of the cup, so the outside of it may also become clean. Woe to you, scribes and Pharisees, hypocrites! You are like whitewashed tombs, which appear beautiful on the outside, but inside are full of dead men's bones and every impurity. In the same way, on the outside you seem righteous to people, but inside you are full of hypocrisy and lawlessness.
3: These are indeed strong words to men who are not only teaching false doctrine, but violating what was true doctrine. But there's a message here for all of us who occupy positions of leadership in the church. Paul drove this point home in his personal exhortations to Timothy. Command and teach these things. Let no one despise your youth. Instead, you should be an example to the believers in speech and conduct, in love and faith, in purity. As Christian leaders particularly, let's remember this principle to live by. We're to both teach correct doctrine and practice what we teach.
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1: Israel is in many of today's headlines, but what does the Bible have to say? 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
2: Heard the saying, you are what you eat. 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What you think is what you become.

0: Today on Turning Point, Dr. David Jeremiah helps you implement a healthy change of mindset to provide a positive outlook and a fulfilling future. Listen as David concludes his special message, "You are not what you think you are, but what you think you are."
1: And that's exactly true, isn't it? As you think about things, you become what you think about. And if you want to move in a new direction, you have to change your mind about what's happening. And I hope you've listened carefully to what we've said so far from this proverb in Proverb 23, verse 7. I hope you will stay with us as we finish up our discussions today on "You're not what you think you are, but what you think you are." This is the last day in the month of August, and the last time I'll be able to tell you about our resource for the month. We'll have a brand new resource tomorrow, but today you can still get your copy of God's Heart for Israel. Oh, do I want you to have this book. I hope you will make it possible to have this book in your home and to read it carefully and make sure you're lined up the way you should be when it comes to this nation, which is the apple of God's eye. This nation is God's nation. These are God's people. And we need to be careful that we don't get on the wrong side of Israel. We may not like everything that's gone down over there, and surely it's not perfect, like any nation's not perfect. But the Bible gives us pretty clear direction about how we should line up with Israel, and I've written about it in this book, and I want you to have it. It's yours for the asking when you send a gift of any size today. This is the last day this book will be available in this way, and we want to make sure you have your copy, so be sure and ask for it when you send your gift today. We are talking about how we think. And what does the Bible say about that? The Bible has a lot to say about our mind. The Bible tells us that we are to seek to have the mind of Christ. Proverbs says, "Let this mind be in you, which was also in Christ Jesus." Do we have the mind of Christ? Are we developing the right kind of thinking? Here's more of that from the book of Proverbs as we take part two of "You Are Not What You Think You Are, But What You Think You Are."
2: Benjamin Warfield, who was a great scholar who taught for 34 years at Princeton Seminary, he pleaded with his students never to exchange the mind for the heart or the heart for the mind. This is the greatest statement I've ever read about this controversy. He said, "Sometimes we hear it said that 10 minutes on your knees will give you a truer, deeper, more operative knowledge of God than 10 hours over your books." Why should you turn from God when you turn to your books, or feel that you must turn from your books in order to turn to God? Put your heart into your studies. Do not merely occupy your mind with them, but put your heart into them. They will bring you daily and hourly into the very presence of God. What a great instruction for students. The Bible says that when we study, we should put our heart into it. And when we worship, we should put our mind into it, that we should not play this game of the dichotomy which says it's the heart versus the mind. It's both. Listen again to the commandment, "You shall love the Lord your God with all your heart and soul and mind." In other words, with all that you are, you're to love the Lord your God. That's the priority of a devoted mind. But then there's the priority of a dedicated mind. Did you ever read these verses from Philippians and Corinthians? Philippians 2:5, "Let this mind be in you, which was also in Christ Jesus." Or, "Who has known the mind of the Lord that he may instruct him? But we have the mind of Christ." To have the mind of Christ does not mean that we are infallible and we start playing God. To have the mind of Christ means to look at life through the Savior's point of view. Looking at life through his values and the desires in his mind. It means to think God's thoughts and not think as the world thinks. Now stop again and think with me about the power of your mind. The dizzying potential of the human mind reaches its apex in the possibility of possessing the mind of Christ through the ministry of the Holy Spirit. A possibility affirmed by Paul when he said, "We have the mind of Christ." No computer will ever be able to think God's thoughts, nor will any device ever be able to know the heart of God or do his works, but the mystery which resides between our ears has this capacity. It was created for this very purpose, to have the mind of Christ, a dedicated mind. What about the third one, the priority of a

disciplined mind. 1 Peter 1:13. Therefore, gird up the loins of your mind and be sober and rest your hope fully upon the grace that is to be brought to you at the revelation of Jesus Christ. And 2 Corinthians 10:5 puts it this way, casting down arguments and every high thing that exalts itself against the knowledge of God, bring every thought into captivity to the obedience of Christ. The disciplined mind. First of all, 1 Peter says we're to gird up the loins of our minds. When soldiers would go to war, they would take their long flowing robes and tuck their robes into the belt that went around them so that the robe wouldn't get in the way of their ability to move quickly in the battle. And Peter uses that to give us a picture of how we're to deal with our minds. It all is about focus. We're to get rid of the extraneous things, the things that get in our way, and focus our minds. Be proactive about the use of your mind. Don't be just kind of mindless, just letting whatever happen. But remember, the screen of your mind is totally under your control, and there are choices you can make. And the Bible says you're to bring every thought into captivity unto Christ. That seems like an unreasonable and impossible task. But let us not be discouraged by the fact that it is a goal that is very high, but let it motivate us to say that as much as it's possible for me, I'm going to have a controlling interest in what crosses my mind. I'm not going to feed my mind with things that will be destructive to me or will not be positive or beneficial to me. Oswald Chambers wrote, "God will not make me think like Jesus. I have to do it by myself. I have to bring every thought into captivity to the obedience of Christ." Now, let me just stop for a moment and say, in this culture, when we are bombarded by so many impulses from so many different places, this is much more difficult than it's ever been in any culture in the history of the world. And it is not something that will happen naturally. It will take action on our part, discipline on our part. I don't know if you remember this. When I was growing up, this really dates me, but I remember when television kind of came along. My father was a pastor. My father was really concerned about TV, even though the one we had was so small, you had to be almost sitting right on top of it to see it, and it was all fuzzy. I remember that. Every time a commercial came on, especially if it was a beer commercial or a cigarette commercial, my father would get up and either turn the channel or turn the volume down. We didn't have remote controls back then. But as time went along and things got a little bit more relaxed, we who were the children, we became the remote controls. Dad would say, "Turn that off. Turn that off. Come on, turn it off." He didn't want that stuff going through our mind. He didn't want us to be impacted by the commercials that were on TV that he thought could be hurtful to us. Now, how many of you know we've come a long way from that? I mean, the commercials we got on TV right now are not fit for anybody to see, some of them, let alone children. I've always been impressed with my kids. We have them at our house a lot, and I never have talked to them about this, but they are so protective over what our grandchildren are allowed to watch on TV. And sometimes I'm watching a mystery or something and they'll come in and Donna will say, "You gotta turn that off. We don't want kids to be watching mysteries at their age." That's kind of a picture of how we have to function with our minds, isn't it? We have to decide, you know, obviously the internet is a real big problem today. You'd be better off not to have the internet than to be brought into some of the filth that is available on the internet. You'd be better off, if that's an issue with you, just to disconnect it and say, "I don't need it." But what the Bible is saying is that if we're going to have a mind that's devoted to God, it's going to have some discipline behind it. You can't just float along and let stuff happen. You got to stop and say, "This mind that I have, that God has given me, is the most incredible thing that he's given me beside my salvation. And it is worth spending some moments and thoughts about how you're going to program that mind as you go forward." The priority of a disciplined mind. Notice number four, the priority of a determined mind. Colossians 3:2. "Set your mind," it says, "on things above, not on things on the earth." This is just a further development of the previous principle. We discipline our minds by an act of determination. We have the power to set our minds. We train our minds to think Christianly. And in many instances, we can determine not only what enters our mind, but what is not allowed to enter our mind. Thinking Christianly is more than just that. Thinking Christianly is the substance and spirit of what it means for the follower of Christ to grow in the mind of Christ. Think about this for a moment.
Isn't it absurd to affirm that Jesus Christ is the Lord of all, that he's Alpha and Omega, our creator,

our Redeemer, our Judge, the source and guide and goal of all there is, and then not allowing Him to be Lord over our minds and our thinking. We as evangelicals, we get all excited about all the new things in the gospel, the new birth, the new people, new powers, but we got to go back and put in the missing component, and that is a new mind. Nowhere is the Lordship of Christ and the power of gospel more needed today than in the renewing power of the Christian mind. Do you know that you can be a Christian going to heaven, absolutely forgiven, and if you don't take initiative, you can be a Christian with a secular mind that sees everything as the world sees it, even though Jesus Christ is living in your heart. I would say that the vast majority of evangelicals tend toward that as opposed to devoting their minds to the Lord Jesus Christ. Then there's the priority of a discerning mind, number five. In Philippians 4:8, we see that word again. Finally, brethren, whatever things are true, whatever things are noble, whatever things are just, whatever things are pure, whatever things are of a good report, if there is any virtue, if there is anything praiseworthy, meditate or think on these things. Now, put that verse in context. Paul is trying to help people who are struggling with anxiety and worry. He's already told them that one of the things they need to do in order to overcome that is to pray. And he tells them that if they will pray, God will hear them and He will answer them. But he doesn't end with the prayer. He says, after you pray, there's one more thing you need to do, and that is you need to get involved in what you allow to happen in your mind. And he gives them a list of characteristics that should be the judge on the kind of things we try to think about. And you can go through them. You've seen them before. I've preached on them before. It is simply saying, according to Paul, worry and anxiety can be exchanged for the peace of God through the powerful process of thinking the right thoughts. Read this any way you like. It cannot be teaching us anything else that if we meditate on the right things, it gives us the best opportunity to overcome the evil things that the enemy would come to distract us. Now, let me tell you what not to do. If you have a problem thinking wrong thoughts, you don't say, well, I'm not going to think about that anymore. I'm not going to think about that anymore. I am not going to think about that anymore. So what are you doing? You're thinking about it anymore. You're laughing because you know I'm exactly right. The best way to get rid of bad thoughts is to replace them with good thoughts, to flush them out with good thoughts. If you ever have seen anybody go through dialysis, this is a good picture of it. They take the blood that has not been purified by an effective kidney and they run it through a machine and they purify that blood and they run it back into the human body. The Bible tells us that the way we deal with evil thoughts and difficult thoughts and anxious thoughts is to replace them with the thoughts that are judged by the principles of the Word of God. And then finally, the last one. And this is the one I get most excited about because it's the what do you do now one. It's the priority of a developing mind. Romans 12:2. Listen to this. And do not be conformed to this world, but be transformed by the renewing of your mind, that you may prove what is that good and acceptable, perfect will of God. What is the renewing of your mind? Paul says that by the renewing of our minds, we are transformed. That when we take this seriously, the way that we allow our mind to be programmed will be the difference between whether we are conformed to the world, pressed into the mold of the world, or we are transformed to live beyond the world. The renewing of our minds. The Holy Spirit has chosen to achieve the transformation of the believer through the process of renewing his mind. When I talk about transformation, I mean growth in godliness. It doesn't happen without the mind. In other words, the outer transformation of what we become is affected by the inner transformation of our mind. This means that the Holy Spirit uses the Word of God to transform us by changing the way we think through the input of the Scripture. That's what David meant in the Psalms when he said, "Thy word have I hidden in my heart that I might not sin against thee." In other words, David said, the way I keep from sinning is I have filled my mental computer with the word of God and I allow that word of God to stay there in my mind, to dwell in my mind, and it is that which keeps me
from doing things.

that I do not desire to do. In his letter to the Ephesians and the Colossians, Paul speaks about this renewing process. In Ephesians 4, he talks about being renewed in the spirit of your mind. And in Colossians chapter 3, he talks about the new man who is renewed in knowledge according to the image of him who created him. Now listen, if we cooperate and we choose to cooperate with the Holy Spirit and we say, Lord God, I'm going to read your word today and use your word to change me, to transform me, to renew me. To be renewed means that you jettison some old thoughts and replace them with some new ones. You renew your mind. The way you used to think before you became a Christian is not sufficient for the Christian walk. You need a new way of thinking. And how do you gain that new way of thinking? You gain the new way of thinking through the renewal process that comes when you input God's word into your heart and mind. The only way to prevent the outward shape of our life from being fashioned by the world is to take care that the inward spirit of our being is being transformed by the renewing of our mind. I've tried to think, is there any other way for this to happen? And I can't imagine that there is. You say, I want to be a better Christian. I want to walk with the Lord. I want to have a more godly life. That's a goal that we all have. Well, the way that works is not by coming to church, although I'm glad you do that. It's not by going to a discipleship class or even getting in a small group. The way you are changed according to the Word of God, you are transformed through the renewing of your mind, which comes from the Word of God. So we read in Colossians 3:16, let the Word of Christ dwell in you richly in all wisdom and teaching and admonishing one another. Our minds are far more important, you see, than we are often led to believe. And today we have learned that God's priority for our mind is that it be devoted and dedicated to Him, disciplined and determined and discerning about what it does in our life. And we've discovered that there's a process that God uses to accomplish all of this. It is the very developing and renewing of our mind every day being changed because of the Word of God that is being absorbed into our inner being. Isn't that the way it is? You got to pump God's Word into your heart. You say, well, how do you do that? Well, friends, if you don't get it, we got so many tools now that we've never had before, don't we? You can listen to the Word of God. You can read the Word of God in all kinds of different translations and paraphrases. You can memorize the Word of God, all kinds of memory programs available. Over the internet, you can find ways to take the Word of God and constantly be pouring it through your mind and your heart. That's what God expects us to do. And He tells us that if we allow that process to happen, it will begin to change the way that we think and the way that we function. We will literally be coming more and more into the mind of Christ through the renewing of the Word of God. We do some traveling in the fall between Sundays. And I don't know which hotel room we were in, but I remember that turned on The Rescue from Chile. You know, that got a lot of airtime. And it was played on a lot of stations, every network. I found out there were 2,500 journalists in Chile to cover this event. And we were all captivated by the rescue of this group of 33 miners who seemed to have been entombed in the earth. And one of the stories that came out of this dramatic event is that of a relationship between Marcelo Leiva, a Baptist pastor, and Jose Henriquez, one of the miners. Henriquez was an encouragement to his co-workers as they struggled to stay positive during confinement. As an evangelical Christian, he held daily Bible studies down in the cavern for the miners as rescue efforts were developing up on the surface. When Henriquez requested an evangelical pastor to aid the miners and their families at the site, Marcelo of Valinor Baptist Church in Valinor, Chile, was contacted, and he arrived at Camp Esperanzo, which means hope in Spanish. As the crews were planning the imminent rescue, Marcelo read from Henriquez's letter to him that was dated October the 6th. Dear Pastor Marcelo, I thank you for each and every one of your words of encouragement directed to the 33 of us. Tomorrow I will be reading your letter, which will certainly be a blessing. Thank you for writing in hopes that the Lord fulfills His purpose in us as well as in you on the outside. Well, Pastor, may God continue to bless you. We will be seeing each other soon. Until then, please excuse my handwriting, Jose Henriquez. Marcelo sent his final handwritten response to Henriquez October the 11th in the Paloma, the name given to the device that was used to transport little objects.

0: dynamics between the mind chamber and the surface. I found out that the word paloma means pigeon or dove in Spanish. So they had a carrier pigeon that took the messages down to the mine. Marcelo said, I encouraged him for the remaining days of confinement, recalling what he wrote. He said, this is what I said to him. I told him that he should remember the promises of the Lord, to have hope and confidence, and that he would also convey to the other 32 miners the message that the same God who guarded them is the one who is going to guide them in the rescue. And so the anxiety can be dissipated with prayer and with confidence in God. Now, the news doesn't report any of this. This was in the Baptist news. And there's more to it. There was a conversion that took place in the mine because of what was happening around them. I don't know about you. When I watched the Chilean miners being rescued, I had to ask myself the question, what would I do if I had been entombed in a dark mine for 60-some days? Wouldn't you be going crazy? Anybody here have claustrophobia? So what kept them from losing their minds down there? Well, I don't know everything, but I know one thing. I know one of the reasons was their minds were filled with hope and encouragement from an outside source. And that is what God wants to do for us, isn't it? He wants to encourage us. He wants to fill our mind. What is the reason for the renewing of the mind? To fill our mind with the kind of truth that will help us in the cave that we are living in today, in the craziness of our generation, in the problems that we face. How do we do it? I mean, sometimes don't you look at people and say, I'm surprised they don't go crazy. There's someone up there who sent down truth to us through the paloma. And he didn't send down just a little message. He sent down the whole deal. Everything he wants us to know while we're living on this earth. And men and women, I want to encourage you. This is not about the obligation to read the Bible. This is about the privilege and opportunity to so program your mind with God's truth that no matter what happens, you have the mind of Christ. You have a devoted mind to God. And you're ready to face whatever happens. People ask me all the time, what do you think is going to happen? And you know what my answer is? I do not have a clue. I've written some prophecy books, and I can give you some broad strokes of where we're going. But what's going to happen in 2 weeks? What's going to happen in the year after that? I don't know. But what I do know is this. If I have the mind of Christ, and I program my mind with God's truth, I'm ready for whatever happens. And I'm going to make myself even more disciplined in that going forward. And I just want to challenge you to do that. Not because it's an obligation. If you don't do it, I'll never know. But if you do it, you're going to find that God does some wonderful things in your life. You're going to start doing things and you think, I don't even know why I did that. Well, you did it because your mind was reprogrammed and now your mind is thinking the way God wants it to think. And I challenge you today. How many of you listening to this message say, Pastor Jeremiah, I get it. Say this, I get it, I get it. All right, now that you got it, go do it, all right? All right, amen.
1: Amen. Hey, thank you for joining us today for this edition of Turning Point, and for all of the time we've spent together in the book of Proverbs. I'm a little bit sad that we're leaving that book now, but we have something brand new coming up, and you don't want to miss tomorrow as we continue teaching the Word of God here at Turning Point. It's our number one purpose, our only reason for being in existence is to teach the Scripture, and I hope you'll be a part of it from every moment that you have that's available. We look forward to helping you fill your mind with God's truth and God's Word. Don't forget to pray for us. We count on that, and thank you for your generosity. Once again, when you send a gift of any size today, we'll send you, as our way of saying thank you, this 100-plus page gift book called God's Heart for Israel. This book is yours for the asking when you send your gift to us during the month of August. It's our way of expressing our gratitude for your investment in this ministry. Have a great day, friends. God bless you. I'm David Jeremiah.
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5: Here are the current weather conditions as issued by Environment Canada.
6: In high level,
5: cloudy,
6: 14,
5: wind from the south-southeast
6: at 8 kilometers an hour. For Fort Vermilion, 16,
5: wind from the southeast
6: at 6 kilometers an hour.
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6: 11,
5: wind from the east
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3: 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That's important.
1: Right, Mom. The fried cheese sticks are just what the doctor ordered.
4: 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I want onion rings.
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5: 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No way. I want a double cheeseburger, chili fries, and the biggest piece of chocolate cake on the planet.
3: Yeah, well, you say that now, but tonight it's going to be, how come my jeans are so tight?
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0: Robert, will you have Jackie to be your wife?
1: I will.
0: Jackie, will you have Robert to be your husband?
2: I will.
0: Now, Robert and Jackie, with the authority that is vested in me, and I do now pronounce that you are husband and wife. Congratulations.

0: Are you ready for this? I'm about to compliment you.
1: Yes. Yes. Do it.
2: This is Real Family Life with Dave and Ann Wilson.
0: Ephesians 2:10 says, we are God's workmanship, a work of art, a masterpiece. And you know what your masterpiece is? You serve people like they matter. People often bug me, but you love them and you see greatness in them. And I am not kidding. It drives me crazy sometimes. You are always seeing the greatness, whether it's in our kids, but it could be in a neighbor or a stranger, and you go out of your way to love them and serve them and make them feel special.
1: This is the best day ever. 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
1: How do you do? Millions of people worldwide believe that all roads eventually lead to heaven. And if you make mistakes in your life, you get to try again in your next life until you eventually reach godhood. That's what one woman believed, until the day her heart and mind and very life were unshackled.

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1: Have you ever seen a place like this?
2: Never.
1: How many followers does he have? Over 20 million, mostly here in India. But he also has devotees from all around the world.
3: Why is there so much smoke in the air?
1: It's incense, constantly burning in the temple to our guru, Sai Baba, who sits on the throne.
3: Why is he looking at me?
1: He is? That means he wants to meet us. Swami, may I introduce my sister and...
4: Who is this?

0: lovely child.
1: This is my niece, Leela.
0: I had a vision that you would all visit me. Like most Westerners, you have been rushing, everywhere rushing. But here, you will find peace. Tell me, why are you here? What are you searching for?
2: Well, enlightenment, I suppose. My sister has told me about the miracles you perform and the wisdom that flows from you.
0: Would you like to be one of my devotees?
2: Yes, it would be an honor, Swami.
0: I will give you special powder to taste whenever meditate. It will usher you into deep states of meditation. First, you must learn to empty yourself of all thought and attachments.
3: But if we empty ourselves, what?
2: Hush, Leela.
0: Let the child speak. Yes, little one.
3: If we empty ourselves, what will fill us?
0: Divine avatars will fill your mind with my knowledge and images beyond this world. I will prepare you for your next life and the many lives that follow. And then one day, you will become a god like me.
4: This is Unshackled, the longest-running audio drama in history. 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They have names, you know. They're not just a formless group called the homeless. They're individuals with names. When they come to Pacific Garden Mission, one of the first things they learn is the name of the one who can help them put their past behind them and change their future. That's what the mission is all about. Thanks to faithful friends who send financial gifts, the Old Lighthouse provides food, fresh clothing, and a clean, safe bunk, even classes and counseling, so each guest can become what he or she was meant to be. Everything is free to those in need, even some medical and dental care in the mission clinic. Pastors and counselors open the door to new life, helping each one come to know the name above all names. And that same transforming message goes out to the world in 15 languages through this program. Now for broadcast around the earth, here is episode number 3946 in the series Unshackled, the program that makes you face yourself and think. The woman in our story struggled between two very different religions. Her family was Jewish, which holds that there is only one God. Her aunt believed in Hinduism, which holds that there are millions of gods, and eventually every one of us becomes one with them. You'll find out who the real God is in part two of the Leela Gable story, right now on Unshackled.
5: I was that little girl standing in awe of India's famous guru and his incense-filled temple. My family and I took many more trips to India to deepen our understanding of Eastern mysticism and reincarnation. But no matter how many times I emptied my mind in meditation or repeated mindless mantras, my personal life kept falling apart. Even after I married a loving Jewish man named Lenny, my life felt empty. Despite our struggles, he hoped marriage counseling would save our marriage. I, on the other hand, was looking for any excuse to end it. I was so convinced that reincarnation was real that I gave up trying to repair things in this life because I believed things would be better in my next one.
2: Leela, it seems like you have one foot in your marriage and one foot out. You have to fully commit to marriage if there's any chance it will work.
5: I understand that, but I can't stop fantasizing about life with someone else being better than what I have now.
2: Lots of people have similar feelings when they feel trapped in a marriage. But those types of fantasies rob the emotional energy your spouse needs from you. Do you understand that?
5: Listen, I know Lenny's a good husband. And if I divorce him, I'm sure everyone in my family will hate me. Who knows how my kids will handle it, but I'm sure they'll bounce back.
2: Are you sure about that?
5: I think so. I survived my own parents' divorce, didn't I?
2: What you experienced as a child never provided you with the stability you longed for. Do you want your children to repeat that cycle?
5: No, I guess not.

0: and make the decision that an affair isn't worth it, that you don't want a divorce, and focus on the husband you have. Stop looking over the fence and thinking that the grass is greener on the other side. Trust me, the other side of the fence has just as many weeds.
1: But I keep thinking that there's a better soulmate for me out there. Someone more perfect.
0: Leela, none of us is perfect. Every one of us is broken in some form or another. But if both you and your husband are willing to do the hard work of learning to love each other, you can have a great marriage. It's up to you.
2: On my drive home, the winter storm that was predicted started earlier than I expected. My windshield wipers struggled to keep up with the wet snow as the temperature outside grew colder and colder. As I went around a curve on the road, my wheels suddenly hit black ice and I felt my tires begin to slide. My truck started spinning out of control and the last thing I saw was a telephone pole right in front of me. I just sat in my truck, trying to process what had just happened. Soon, flashing red and blue lights lit up the street, and I heard someone tapping on my driver's window.
3: Hey, are you okay?
1: Yeah, just shook up. Not sure about my truck. I think I had a telephone pole.
3: Nah, just a snowbank. Telephone poles are on the opposite side of the street. I'd be calling an ambulance if you'd hit one of those.
1: But I'm sure...
3: I don't see any damage to the front of your truck. You should be able to back up and be on your way. Just drive slow, real slow. You only have one life to live, remember?
1: What did you say?
3: I said drive slow. These roads are a mess.
1: No, what did you say after that?
3: I need to check on the other drivers. You stay safe.
2: As I carefully drove the rest of the way home, I kept hearing the officer's words over and over in my mind. You only have one life to live. You only have one life. Once I arrived, I found a quiet place in my basement away from my family and shouted to whatever God was listening, "What are you trying to tell me?" Within seconds, I sensed a small whisper in my mind. "Leela, what if this is the only life you get?" For several weeks, Lenny and I tried to repair our marriage, but things only got uglier between us and we were fighting all the time. I was so desperate for love that I grabbed the first temptation that was placed in front of me. It was as if I wanted to create a reason for my husband to leave me. So I started having an affair with a young man I met at a party. Why should I deny myself happiness, I reasoned, when I've been going without it for so long? It didn't take long for my husband to find out, and every discussion that followed made me regret my choice even more.
4: What do you mean, just get over it?
1: I didn't mean it that way. I meant maybe in time you will...
4: You broke my heart, Leela. How could you do that to me?
1: It was a mistake. I'm sorry.
4: Are you? Do you know the damage you've done to our kids? We're separating because their mom was unfaithful.
1: I said I'm sorry.
4: Our son's having so many emotional outbursts that I had to pull him out of preschool. Our daughter's trying her best to keep us happy. But God only knows what really's going on inside her. What were you thinking when you decided to sleep with that guy?
1: I wasn't thinking. I was only...
4: I hope it was worth it, Leela, because we're finished. I've already talked with a lawyer.
2: There was no convincing Lenny to change his mind. When I told my father what had happened, he was furious. The rest of the family didn't like what I'd done, but they supported me as best as they could. Sometimes at night, I would pull out my old fabric loom and work on a tapestry to calm my nerves and racing thoughts. As I wrapped the threads for the project, I thought back to the old woman I had met at the Jewish camp when I was a girl. I pictured the prayer shawl she was weaving and the knots that symbolized the commands God wanted us to follow. How many of his rules had I already broken? So many that it was doubtful that if there was a God, he could ever love me. When you don't feel loved, you search for it anywhere and everywhere. I always believed finding my true love was the missing piece of my life, and I kept hoping my next relationship would be the one that would complete me.
5: This steak's one of the best

0: I've ever had. How's yours?
1: Perfect. I'm impressed you picked such a nice place for our first date.
0: What'd you expect?
1: Well, you're from Kentucky, so I half expected some barbecue joint.
0: I always save that for the second date. So, what's it like to be one of the chosen people? Jewish, I mean.
1: My family seldom went to synagogue. It was more of a cultural thing. How about you? Did your family follow a certain religion?
0: Southern Baptist. And I attended VBS every summer.
1: What's that?
0: Vacation Bible School. Bible stories, crafts, and lots of brownies and cookies.
1: Sounds like fun. Can I ask you a question?
0: Sure.
1: Were you raised to believe that Jesus is the only way to get to God?
0: I was. I was taught that Jesus is God's son, and the way to his father is through him.
1: My girlfriend from high school believes the same thing, but she knows I was raised Jewish and could never convert.
0: I thought you said your family didn't really practice their religion.
1: Doesn't matter. My grandparents would roll over in their graves if I became a Christian. My family tolerates interest in lots of other religions, but never Christianity.
0: What other religions?
1: I've been studying Hindu teachings for a long time. That faith believes that many paths lead to God. Is that what you believe too?
0: No. Jesus said he's the only way, and that heaven is a gift to those who place their trust in him.
1: That seems harsh. If there really is a heaven, why can't we earn our way there by being good? And that's what most people believe.
0: The Bible says that all have sinned and come short of the glory of God.
1: I don't know what that means.
0: Even if we committed only one sin, it would keep us from a holy God.
1: That makes no sense to me.
0: Okay, before our date, I picked out a clean shirt to wear. Not one stain on what I'm wearing, right?
1: What's your shirt got to do with...
0: What if my shirt had a small ink stain on the pocket? Would it still look clean?
1: No, I'd keep staring at it, wondering why you wore it.
0: But 99% of the rest of the shirt looks clean. Why can't you look at the clean parts and ignore the stain spot?
1: Because the shirt's ruined, that's why.
0: No matter how many times we've sinned, even if it was only once, we still fall short of God's perfection. That's why Jesus came to take the punishment for our sins. Because there's nothing we can do to erase what we've done. We all need Jesus.
1: My father told me the Jews don't need Jesus. He's only for the Gentiles and the weak.
0: Well, Jesus was Jewish, and most of his early followers were too. And the Old Testament, your Jewish Bible, is filled with prophecies that Jesus fulfilled.
1: I didn't know that. I never read the Bible. Maybe it's time I started.
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1: Weeks later, on a sunny Sunday morning, I went out on my deck and watched neighborhood children in their nicest clothes playing and getting ready to go to church for Easter with their families. And I looked up and searched the sky for God. I couldn't see him, but I knew he was there, somewhere, listening to me. So I asked out loud, "Is Jesus your son? Is he the only way to get to you? Is Jesus who you want me to pray to?" There was no answer, only a gentle breeze on my face and the sound of children playing and laughing. I went inside and started putting away my winter clothes and getting out my summer ones. I reached into the pocket of the last piece of clothing and pulled out a cloth bookmark. I had no idea how it got there. I had never seen it before.

0: on it were woven words like the threads in my fabric loom. For God so loved the world that he gave his only begotten Son, that whosoever believeth in him should not perish, but have everlasting life. I looked back down at the cloth in my hand, realizing that not only had God himself answered my questions, but that he was offering me something for believing in him. Eternal life. My eyes filled with tears, I looked toward the window, raised my right hand, and responded by saying, "I'll take it. I know you just answered me, and I will believe in Jesus for the rest of my life. And from now on, when I pray, I will pray to Jesus."
1: Girlfriend, I am so proud of you for receiving Jesus. I have been praying for you for years.
0: I know you have. Thank you.
1: What was it like? Tell me about it.
0: It's amazing to know that there is real truth in the world after all, and it's Jesus. I feel so light and free. I have a joy and a peace in my heart that I never had before.
1: That heaviness was from Satan always trying to destroy your life and rob you of a relationship with your heavenly Father. Every time you dabbled in the occult to entertain false religions, you were giving Satan a foothold in your life. But now, you're free.
0: You know the best part?
1: What?
0: I don't ever have to wonder if God hears me, because I know he does. I don't ever have to wonder if he loves me, because I know he does.
1: Like the Bible says, old things are passed away. Behold, all things are become new. Have the kids noticed the change in you?
0: They have. They both said they want Jesus too.
1: Wow! What about your dad? Does he know?
0: Not yet. I'm not sure how he'll react. I'm calling him tonight.
2: What do you mean you became a Jesus follower? Have you lost your mind? You're Jewish, Leela.
0: So was Jesus, Dad.
2: No daughter of mine is a born-again Christian. What do you want to do? Embarrass me in front of all my friends? Have people laugh at me at synagogue?
0: You barely ever go to synagogue.
2: Oh, so now you're an expert on who's holier?
0: Dad, without Jesus, I was destined for a life of misery and eternity in hell. But he saved me from all of that.
2: How could he save you, Leela? He was just a man, a dirty rabbi who lost his way 2,000 years ago.
0: He wasn't just a man, Dad. He was God's one and only son who was born to carry the sins of the world on a cross. Jesus was killed for our sins, Dad. The Romans nailed him to a cross after many of the Jewish leaders rejected him. But it was God's plan all along. He was the unblemished Lamb of God that took away the sins of the world. And when we ask for his forgiveness, he will...
2: What are you doing, Leela? Trying to convert me? Treat me like some no-good sinner after all I've done for you?
0: Dad, you're my father, and I love you so much. And I love being your daughter, but...
2: You are no longer my daughter, and I will never speak to you again.
0: Neither of my children saw their grandfather again for 10 years, and never again after that. Several of my friends and other family members also canceled me because of my faith in Jesus. When I first told Lenny I was taking the kids to church, he agreed to let them go. But when he saw the changes in them and their enthusiasm for the Bible, he started to harass them about it and challenged their beliefs.
3: Hey, kids. Did your mother and the church brainwash you again?
0: Lenny, please, not in front of the kids.
3: Put your bags in the trunk and get in the car. I'll be with you in a moment.
0: Ruby said she finished her homework at school. Make sure you go over it with her. And Daniel is still having problems
3: with... We need to talk, Leela.
0: I'm listening.
3: You need to stop filling our kids with Bible stories and telling them stuff like Moses parting the Red Sea and angels shutting the mouths of hungry lions. None of that stuff really happened.
0: Says who?
3: Lots of intelligent people and me, that's who. It's all made up.
0: Lots of intelligent people are convinced it happened just the way...
3: You're always right, aren't you? You really want Ruby's life to turn out like yours? You know she backed out of her bat mitzvah because of you?
0: That was her decision. She did that because of her faith in Jesus.
3: I'm sick and tired of hearing that name.
0: Why do you always challenge her about her faith?
3: Because I don't want her to be brainwashed like you are.
0: You're pushing her away. She knows Jesus is the Messiah, the one the Jewish people have always been waiting for.
3: Then she believes in a liar and a lunatic.
0: Don't make her choose between you and Jesus.

0: Princess Lenny.
1: I have nothing more to say to you. Just make sure you're home when I bring the kids back Sunday night.
0: As time went by, my daughter grew deeper in her faith. Sadly, my son told me he no longer wanted to be a Christian and went to live with his father. I haven't stopped praying for him. Over the years, I went to different churches, and each one played a part in growing my faith in God. I've played guitar on many worship teams and currently at a weekly Bible study where I work. The estrangement from my dad never really healed. Though, when I found out he had dementia, I went to visit him and we had a nice time looking at old pictures together. When he entered hospice, I was able to FaceTime with him. I shared the gospel, God's plan of salvation through Jesus Christ, told him how much I loved him, but that God loved him more, sang songs and read the Bible until the phone battery ran out. He was not able to speak, though he was trying to say something. 10 days later, he died. I won't know until I get to heaven if he made it. Hello?
2: Hey, Leela. I'm so sorry to hear about your dad's passing. How are you?
0: Good days and bad days. I hope he called on Jesus in the end.
2: Me too.
0: It's made me think about what I went through as a kid.
2: Like what?
0: All the things I missed growing up. I always thought nobody saw me, but Jesus always did. He was always waiting to give me love, stability, and peace amidst the chaos. Growing up, I never knew about hell and Satan being the enemy of our souls. I was exposed to so many ideas and so many religions, but none of them acknowledged that Jesus is real. He's the one, the only one who holds the keys to life and death.
2: Yes, he does.
0: I was cleaning out my garage the other day, trying to stay busy, and came across my old fabric loom.
2: I'd forgotten you had that.
0: When I took off the cover, there was a project I had started years ago, but never finished.
2: What was it?
0: An old church in my neighborhood that I had been fascinated with. On the backside was nothing but a jumble of threads, and there was no clue to the image I was weaving. It reminded me of my life before Christ. Trying different religions, my life a total mess. But when I looked at the church I was weaving on the front side, it reminded me that God knew all along what he was designing in me. Maria, you played a big part in my faith journey. Remember that long letter you sent me?
2: I was so afraid you'd think I was nuts and throw it out.
0: I still have your letter and the poem you wrote.
2: You kept it?
0: I memorized it.
2: Really?
0: He didn't come into my life because I was the best. It wasn't that I was more beautiful or prettier than the rest. It wasn't that I was the smartest and had great things to say, or that I was the richest and had enough to pay. He didn't come into my life because of my religion, gender, or race. No, it was none of these things. I was no special case. I was not the first, nor will I be the last. The Lord came into my life just because I asked.
3: You've been listening to the Leela Gable story, and with us in the studio is the real Leela. Hi, Leela. Thank you for allowing us to tell your story on Unshackled.
4: It's an honor for me to be here.
3: What would you say to someone listening right now who is exploring Eastern mysticism and the belief that all paths lead to God?
4: I would say the same thing that Jesus said in Matthew's gospel. Beware of false prophets which come to you in sheep's clothing, but inwardly they are ravening wolves. Any religion that denies the deity of Christ is used by Satan for only one purpose: to keep people away from the real Jesus. He is the only one who can restore our broken relationship with our Heavenly Father. He is the way, the truth, and the life that we desperately need.
3: All right, there it is, folks. Thank you, Leela. Your life truly is a testimony to that very truth.
5: Throughout history, God has called followers like Leela to share the good news that Jesus came to save sinners and give them a life they never imagined was possible. How about you, listening friend? 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

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We're also bringing to life powerful gospel truths in a new series called History's Greatest Sermons. This program will feature the very words of Billy Sunday, Charles Spurgeon, Dwight L. Moody, and many more, all dramatized and delivered by our very own Unshackled actors. 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This is program number 3946, heard in part two of the true story of Leela Gable, where Atlee Gilbert, Jim Craig, Tina Glushenko, and Demetrius Troy. Original music, Don Badorf. 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Script, Scott Kirk. 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So, until next time, unless our Lord returns before then, I'm Timothy Gregory reminding you that the doors to Pacific Garden Mission are open night and day. 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
2: Here are the current weather conditions as issued by Environment Canada.
3: In high level, mist, 14.
2: Wind from the east-southeast
3: at 9 kilometers an hour.
2: In Fort Vermilion, 15. Wind from the north-northwest
3: at 5 kilometers an hour.
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3: 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Wind calm.
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0: Hi, I'm John Sorensen, president of Evangelism Explosion International, and you're listening to Share Life Today. The focus of Jesus' Great Commission is not in making converts, but rather in making disciples. This was the mark of his ministry on earth, and this is the mark of the mentors that we need in the church today. So please don't hear me wrong. It is absolutely vital that we share our faith and that everyone gets an opportunity to hear the gospel. But once they do make a decision to give their life to Christ, we want to equip and disciple them as a new believer. We can't just leave them where they're at and carry on with our lives. It's important for us to give the new believer a track to run on, as Paul modeled for us throughout the New Testament when he encourages believers to run the race and keep the faith. We have the privilege of being disciple makers across the generations, and it starts with our willingness to share the gospel. For more resources to help you get started in sharing your faith, visit our website at sharelife.today. That's sharelife.today.
1: 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And guess what? I can do all things through Christ who strengthens me.

This is Max Lucado. We cannot win both the applause of people and the well done of Christ. Do you play both sides? Many in the West did in the years leading up to World War II. In 1938, Neville Chamberlain met with Adolf Hitler. The British Prime Minister had long championed a policy of appeasing the dictator's aggressions, so he agreed to Hitler's demands. 6 months later, Hitler occupied

0: got all of Czechoslovakia. Next, he invaded Poland, and the war began. For a decade, the world watched as Hitler flexed his muscles. Yet freedom-loving nations waffled between apathy and fear. Many simply couldn't pick a side. The prophet Elijah once asked, "How long are you going to struggle with the two choices? If the Lord is God, follow him."
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1: This is Max McLean. What are we waiting for in the end? What hope do we long for? Listen to the Bible from 1 Corinthians 15. Listen, I tell you a mystery. We will not all sleep, but we will all be changed in a flash, in the twinkling of an eye, at the last trumpet. For the trumpet will sound, the dead will be raised imperishable, and we will be changed. When the perishable has been clothed with the imperishable and the mortal with immortality, then the saying that is written will come true. Death has been swallowed up in victory. Where, O death, is your victory? Where, O death, is your sting? But thanks be to God, He gives us the victory through our Lord Jesus Christ. From 1 Corinthians 15, listen to the Bible. It's great for the soul.
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0: $100 a month invested for 40 years, from 20 to 60, 25 to 65, 30 to 70, 40 years, $100 a month invested in a good growth stock mutual fund at market rates of return is $1,176,000. Based on that math, anyone can become a millionaire. If $100 a month will make you a millionaire, anyone can become a millionaire. The trick is they got to do it every month, and they got to start early, and they have to learn some basic things like you guys are doing, listening to the show. Thank you for being here. George and I are going to show you how to do in-depth investing, my personal playbook for real estate investing and mutual funds, and the reasons I do some things and don't do some things, all in the next two nights. We've done this. This will be the third time we've done the Investing Essentials two-night event. It's a lot. It's a lot of nerdy stuff. If you want the nerdy investing stuff from us, this is the place to get it. All new content this year. We're adding some stuff on wealth planning, which includes your estate plan, reducing taxes, so on. 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So, I mean, a lot. And if you're having trouble sleeping, I can probably help. I mean, this is serious nerdy stuff. If you like the nerdy stuff, you won't sleep at all. You'll be wide awake like you're on a Red Bull. But you'll like it. All right, tickets at $199. Get them at RamseySolutions.com/events or click the link in the show notes if you're listening on podcast or YouTube. John is in Tulsa, Oklahoma. Hey, John, what's up?
1: Hey, Dave. Just wanting to know, I've been watching your ton of clips on Facebook over the weekend, struggling with finances, and just can't seem to get ahead. So we're just trying to tell my wife, I'm like, we really got to do something. She found out you guys had an app. And so I just decided I was going to take, I said you guys took calls, and I was going to call and see if there's something you can do to help us out, because we feel like we're just constantly drowning and trying to get ahead, and it doesn't seem to work out.
0: That's a frustrating feeling. I'm sorry. I've been there, and it's no fun. I feel like a freaking rat in a wheel. Work myself to death, and all I got's bony fingers, right?
1: Mm. Yes, sir. Yeah.
2: So what are you experiencing? Do you feel like it's an income issue? Do you feel like more money's going out the door, or is it a combination of both?
1: I think it's both. I mean, we have a decent money coming in. I mean, we're not living high on the hog by any means.
2: What do you make?
1: I make $60,000 in my salary, and then we make about another $20,000 or so with like iSpark, doing a second job. And then my wife does it when she can. She's a stay-at-home mom. We have 7 kids, 5 are adopted, and so we just try to juggle everything we can. But we seem like we have to get a loan to get by, and then we try to pay that loan off, and then we have to get another one to get something else done, and it's just frustrating.
2: Yeah, I mean, $80,000, you've got a big family of 9. That's got to go an awful long way. Do you guys have a budget?
1: We sort of do. We write all of our bills down on the paper, and then we check them off as we pay them throughout the month. And then sometimes we get to the end and we're a little short, so then I got to go, you know, I stay longer out in the evenings or on my days off.

0: kind of debt do you have?
1: Difference. We have about 10,000 in personal loans and about 11,000 in credit card debt and almost 70 in cars and auto loans.
2: Okay.
0: What, break those down for me. What's the two cars?
1: One is 30,000. One is almost 38,000.
0: Mm-hmm. Okay. So one of them's the school bus.
1: Yes, one of them is the 9-passenger vehicle, and then the other one I just recently bought like 3 months ago, and that's because it's a hybrid, and so I bought it brand new so that way I could do the extra income in the evenings and try to get ahead and get better gas mileage.
2: What do you do? What's your 60,000 job? What kind of work is it?
1: I'm a manager at a convenience store.
2: Okay.
0: Okay. Your last purchase was dumb. It killed you. It put a nail in your coffin. It was not a help. It was a hurt.
2: Agree.
0: Okay. You were trying to do something smart, but I didn't say you were dumb. I said your purchase was dumb. And dude, I've done some dumb purchases, so I know what they look like. That falls in the category. So my experience is we have a lot of large families doing the Ramsey system, the Ramsey plan. And so we see a lot of them. They visit the office here. We get pictures and videos. They post all these other things. And so we... And my experience is that people that have large families, do one of two things happens. One is they completely lose their minds because of the chaos. But most often, that's not the case. Most often, people that have large families become highly structured and organized, down to the point that we have people come in here with two kids and they can't seem to figure out how to get a picture taken. People come in here with eight kids. And they say, get in line for a picture, and 30 seconds later, they're all ready. They're so organized, structured, dialed in, and they know the whole world doesn't revolve around each one of them. Instead, the unit is what matters. And so as a family, we have to learn to serve each other. We have to learn to not be the source of the drama, and so on. And so the large family just does that for emotional regulation. It does that for structure and for systems and processes, because otherwise you lose your mind with that many people coming at you. Does that make any sense?
1: Yes, sir, it does.
0: I would suggest that you guys are probably that. Are you?
1: We are, yeah. We're pretty structured.
0: Until we got to your money. So I want you to take this same mentality where you crack the whip, so to speak, metaphorically, to keep the children in line and all lined up like little ducks. Let's start making the dollars stay in line and go where they're supposed to go with little ducks. Because you're real structured and systematized until you got to your money, and then it's chaotic.
2: Yeah, the problem is that you're doing it on paper, which
0: but
2: you're
0: not doing anything.
2: Yeah, and even those, because I'm sure there's a lot of people listening who think, oh, I write my budget down on paper every month, but what happens when you're spending in real time and you're not going in and putting every single time that you go to the grocery store, you're just checking off, did we buy groceries? Checking off, did we pay the light bill? Checking off. And you've got to have the same plan for all the detailed spending and all the nuanced spending in between. So we'll gift you every dollar, and on every dollar, you'll be able to put in all of your main income, but also everything you make from your side hustles. Don't leave that out. And then plan for every single dime. And that's not just the fixed expenses. It's the variable things. And it's all the fun stuff in between that maybe you guys do as a family. Make sure you're planning every single dollar. A zero-based budget is what we would teach for you to do, because it works. And then from there, you're going to be able to see, okay, where are we bleeding? Is there actually margin at the end of the month? My guess is you're overspending in certain areas, and that's what's causing you to deeper into credit
0: the
2: card
0: chaos
2: debt.
0: Chaos is causing overspending because you're chaotic in the money piece, versus if you were dialed in and you said, all right, honey, the two of us sit down together, this is how much we're going to spend on groceries, period. Period. Right. This is how much we're not going out to eat till we get this debt cleaned up. This is how much we're going to spend on X. This is how much we're going to spend on Y. Nothing else. That's it. This is what we are. It's a statement of fact. And then you hold to that. And you don't go over one of those categories, because if you lay all the categories out, no one plans to be in debt except Congress. Right? You are not going to plan. You're going to lay out a plan where every dollar has a name, and then you freaking stick to it and regiment the crap out of it.
2: Well, yeah, then, because when you have it in your budget, now you can look at it and say, we only have $1,000 of margin. At that rate, it's going to take us 4 years to pay this off.
0: I'd sell that car in about 30 seconds.
2: Exactly, but when you know how much...
0: That thing's got to go.
2: When you know how much you need, then suddenly you can get ahead of it.

0: and say, at my side hustle, I have to make $2,000, not just picking and being okay with however much the side hustle brings in. That's just what I make. You have to set an amount and go out and get that amount and work until you bring it in.
1: Yeah. And her job, since she's head housekeeper, head, I mean, she's in charge.
0: Home
1: she's the
0: CEO.
1: Head home economist is what I was trying to say. Head home economist. Mm-hmm. Her job is to make every one of these dollars scream. It has to perform. The food money has to stretch. The food, the every dollar, the clothing money has to stretch. Everything's got, she has to manage it with as much regimentation and discipline and strength as she does seven children so that you don't lose your freaking mind. And you can't justify the purchase of this car with a side hustle. You won't make enough by the time you're 100 to justify this car with a side hustle. That was bull crap. You bull crapped yourself. So I would sell that car in about 20 seconds if I were you.

0: From the files of Unshackled, Pacific Garden Mission presents Free Indeed.
1: I was born in northern India, where my father worked for the government. When I was 4, we moved to New Delhi. Although my parents sent us to Sunday school, they rarely attended church. Instead, they went to group seances. My sister was afraid during these seances, these efforts to summon the spirits, but I pretended indifference, and I feared the dark and feared the unknown, including spirits. When my uncle, who also practiced spirits, was committed to a mental hospital, my parents woke up and searched the Bible. They saw that God hated idolatry, so they quit spiritism. Too late for my sister. One night, she began screaming with her tongue protruding. 3 times that night, this reoccurred, so my parents took her to the hospital. I cried out to God for protection and began reading the Bible. I went to a service with a friend, heard how Christ died for my sins, and I surrendered my life to him. When my sister came home, I shared the gospel with her. She professed faith in Christ too. I graduated from engineering college and found a job, but my witness for Christ led to friction in a mostly Hindu society, so I moved to Chicago, where I taught Sunday school and spoke in churches. Later, I returned to India to share the gospel in a land of spiritual darkness because Jesus is the light of the world. I am Pramod Haik. If the Son therefore shall make you free, ye shall be free indeed.
0: If you would like to be free from the weight of sin by accepting Jesus Christ as Lord and Savior, call 1-888-NEED-HIM right now. 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

0: Sharon is in Los Angeles. Hi, Sharon. How are you?
1: I am sick and tired of being sick and tired.
0: I love it. Well, you're in the right place, kiddo. What's up?
1: How can I... Oh, I'm about to cry. How can I set boundaries with my husband's spending to help our marriage be healthy and strong, but also financially protect our kids and our goals?
0: Tell him he cannot serve in Congress any longer.
1: Agreed.
2: Sharon, what's it look like, the spending that you're talking about? I mean, it's got you in tears, so it must be...
0: extreme.
2: Yeah. What's it look like?
1: We have been trying to do the baby steps for 8 years. He keeps not keeping promises. This is our third time trying to get out of debt. We use every dollar. We've tried marriage counseling with church leaders. I had to sign a contract because I was so desperate. We've done allowances, wealth planning, therapy sessions, weekly budget meetings. Nothing's working. We're trudging through $3,000 of minimum debt payments each month.

0: So the techniques you're attempting are not the problem.
1: No.
0: It's the fact that you're not doing any of them as a family, because he keeps breaking the contract, not following through on every dollar, not following through on getting out of debt. And so what's broken? I mean, have anybody looked at him and said, dude, what is up with you?
1: No, because anytime I try to bring something up, I get two answers. The first answer is, you just need to be patient and compassionate with him. Or the second answer goes off the other deep end, which is, you need to make a secret account and have a lifeboat bank account that's secret from him.
0: Mm-hmm.
1: But I don't believe in keeping secrets from my husband.
2: Right.
0: There's a third answer, and that's divorce him.
1: Which I don't think that we're at that point, because I still love him very much.
0: Well, you just told me 8 years of misbehavior, and you called a show and talking to strangers, and the first thing that happens, you start crying. You're not in a good place.
2: Uh-huh. And you
1: it's
2: said,
1: because I realized that most of it is my enabling behavior.
0: I don't think it's enabling behavior. I think it's more that you he doesn't believe that there's any consequences for continuing to destroy his family.
2: Plus, Sharon, there's no way that this behavior is just siloed to money.
1: No, I'm pretty sure it's addiction.
2: Yeah.
1: Because at this point, like, finally, I'm calling it what it is. It's addiction.
2: Now, let's talk about what you said before, because you said the advice you're getting is on both ends of the spectrum. I do think in instances where there's some sort of addiction, whether it's gambling, pornography, whatever it is, there does need to be a separation of finance. I'm not saying it has to be done secretly. As a matter of fact, I'm saying it's not done secretly, but there does need to be a hard cut where you're keeping the money safe for you and the family. You're the one that's having primary control over it, because he's not well.
0: Healing occurs. Yeah.
2: He's not well, and he's not able to participate today.
0: If that's what's really going on, I don't know if I'm going to call it that or not. I think this guy's just a child.
1: Well, I've been very patient the whole 8 years that we've been going
0: through this.
1: Oh,
0: you've been way too. I mean, I've been 8 months and I'm having a problem.
2: But do you know, can you see the purchases, or is it he has credit cards somewhere that you don't know of? What does it look like?
1: No, I see everything. I am part of all the accounts. Very recently, I started squirreling away. Anytime he spends money, then I'll take that exact amount and put it into savings. So then because his habit is that if he sees the money, he spends it. It's automatic. He has to burn a hole in his
2: pocket. What gives you the idea that it's an addiction? If you told me, Jade, he's got $40,000 worth of credit cards, I can't log in, I can't see it, but my name is attached to it, right? What makes you think it's addiction? What are you seeing that's giving you that sign?
1: Because we will set aside, like I said, this is our third time going through the steps. We keep bouncing between one and two over and over. He keeps making promises, and we keep together.
2: Right, but tell us what the money looks like. Tell us what you're seeing in the purchases. How much? What type of an expenditure is it? Give us those details.
1: He's spending at least $4,000 a month on just his wants and needs, mostly lifestyle creep, like so
2: like what?
1: And snacks and gaming purchases and work for lunch for work and gifts for family members, like our two stepkids' birthdays, and money for his friends.
2: So what's giving you addiction? What are you seeing spending wise that you're going, you know, I don't think this is an unknown. Where is it going? That's making you think addiction.
1: I know where it's going because I'm the nerd.
0: I think she's saying spending addiction, not side addiction.
2: Got you.
1: Yeah, specifically spending addiction.
0: Yeah. This is not spending addiction. This is a guy who cares only about himself. This is not spending addiction. This is extreme selfishness and extreme immaturity.
2: How long you been married?
0: He's a butt.
1: 10 years.
2: 10 years. So eight of the 10 years.
0: Yeah.
1: Yeah.
0: That's what's going on. And so, you know, you guys need a good marriage counselor that will help you form some adult boundaries that both of you agree to stick to, or that this marriage ends.
2: And that's the thing, Sharon, if it takes two to make it happen. So if you're saying it's been 8 years, he won't go to counseling.

0: He won't do this. He won't do that.
1: You need to go. And the counselor needs to form the words and the sentences for you that turn into what we call an ultimatum that says, okay, either we're going to be working on this together and we're going to solve this as two adults, or we're going to solve it separately. Now, you need to decide, are you going to come to counseling and are you going to solve this problem? Because I'm simply not going to live like this. And that has never been said, apparently.
0: I don't think
1: so. And it's
0: so.
1: Time for it to be said. I don't want you to divorce, but I also don't want you living another 10 years like this. You're a basket case, girl. I mean, you're all to pieces. And it's not fair to live like this. I wouldn't live like this. I've cried like that, but not days on end. I get up and change something that's causing that, you know? We're just not going to be this way anymore. And so,
0: you know, we get those calls a lot. I feel like we get a lot of these calls, and, you know, it's no indictment on men, but it just happens to a lot of times be women calling. And I feel like they're willing to put up with more of this behavior
1: because they're not.
0: Well, they're looking ahead and they're going, gosh, if I make this move, what does it mean for me? If I've been a stay at home mom, oh gosh, now I'm going to be a single mom. Now I have to go back into the workforce. What can I do? And it's like, they're just spinning out all of these, hypotheticals that they don't feel ready for, and because of that they'll stay in a situation with a dude like this who's 8 years of just terrible behavior. And it just, I mean, my heart breaks for that because it's sad.
1: But the way you fix it is that you go, okay, I'm gonna restart my career, I'm gonna contact a divorce attorney, I'm gonna find out what the rules are in California about child support and alimony, and there's a new bill he's gonna get to pay every month.
0: Yep.
1: Called taking care of these kids. And if he can't come to the table, I'm not going to live like this.
0: That's right.
1: And you have to decide, are you willing to live like this? If you're willing to live like this, you don't need to call us. You can just keep living like that. I can't participate in you living like that because I think it's dumb. I wouldn't do it. But I do think there's a chance he could change, but no one's hit him in the face with a big enough two before yet. I'm the guy that's perfectly willing, you know. So, you will do this or you don't stay.
0: Yeah.
1: I mean, it's the same thing like when someone's working here at Ramsey, okay? These are behaviors you can't continue with. We love you, but the behaviors are going to leave or you are. We don't do that here. And if you want to be a we, you can't, you know, you got to do this and you got to, otherwise you can't stay. And that's how life works, y'all.

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2: In high level, mist
1: 13.
2: Wind calm. Taking a look at Fort Vermilion, 15. Wind from the northeast at 2 kilometers an hour. In Garden River, 11. Wind calm. And finally, Fort Chipewyan, clear, 9. Wind calm.
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3: Aiden is in Asheville, North Carolina. Hi, Aiden, how are you?
4: Hey, Dave. Hey, Jade. How are you guys?
3: Better than we deserve. What's up in your world?
4: Excellent. So happy to talk to you guys. A good mentor handed me your book 4 years ago, and it's really helped my wife and I pay off about $130,000 in debt. And we just
3: got married.
5: That's awesome.
3: Good for you.
4: We're very, very thankful for what y'all do. So my question is a bit of a soul-searching one. And it's, when does it make sense to sell our house and buy a new one from a lifestyle and a financial perspective?
5: Well, I mean, I'd want to know what's causing you to want to do that in the first place. Is it the kids are getting older? Or is it that they're moving out? Like, what's driving the decision?

0: Yeah, so we're 29, no kids yet. I bought the house in 2023 before we got married, and we're actually in like the really nice part of town. You know, we're close to schools and conveniences, but I'm more of a country guy, and my wife and I are trying to look at houses a little bit further out of town. And because we only bought the house so recently, we're kind of just, I'm a bit of a spreadsheet nerd, and she's kind of a follow your heart woman, and we're trying to just wrestle with when do we do this. So
1: you bought the house before you were married, and after you were married you discovered that you bought the wrong house.
0: Yeah,
2: that's so, what it sounds,
0: you know,
2: like
0: I bought the
1: yeah
0: I bought the house.
1: This is why we tell people not to.
2: She's like, okay, I would never choose this had I been involved.
1: So anyway, the well, I mean, you're out of debt, you said, right? Except the house.
0: Yes, sir.
1: Or is the house paid off too?
0: Yes, sir. No, sir. We have about $220,000 in equity in it.
1: Okay. And what do you owe on it?
0: About $315,000.
1: Okay. So it's a $500,000, $550,000, $600,000 house. And the price of the property that you would attempt to move to would be what?
0: It'd be about, hopefully, $490,000 to $500,000 is kind of the highest we're willing to go.
1: Okay. So you're moving down in price.
0: Mm-hmm. Correct.
1: And as long as, and you would take out less of a mortgage than you have now.
0: Correct.
1: Well, that's kind of a no-brainer mathematically.
2: Are you doing this on a 15-year?
0: We have been kind of, we haven't picked out an actual loan yet because we haven't, we've looked at houses. We haven't actually like put in offers or listed ours yet. So,
1: yeah. I mean, if you move down in house and you keep the same size mortgage or less, especially if then you put it on a 15 like we teach, and you read that in the book, you already know that. So then that becomes a no-brainer. Yeah, and it's a house that more suits your needs. Well, that's a no-brainer. But let's say you were living in a $500,000 house. When do we make the decision to go to an $800,000 house?
2: Mm-hmm.
1: That's a different discussion, right?
0: Sure.
1: When you save up the money to pay the difference, or when you take out the new mortgage, is it on a 15-year fixed where the payment's less than a fourth of your take-home pay, would be the maximum move up you would do. But you're not talking about moving up. You're talking about moving down, and so do it. I don't see any reason not to, do you?
2: Yeah, I mean, as long as the payment suits your, you know, your budget at 25% after taxes.
1: And I'm going to push you to move it to a 15-year.
2: Mm-hmm.
1: You need to get in the business of getting the follow all the way through. On the Total Money Makeover book that you got, which is Baby Step 7, let's get the house paid off. You're young, you're smart, you've already paid off $130,000, and you're making good money, and you guys are making this decision together. So let's take a 15-year fixed, and even if it means we have to cut back on our vacation a little bit or something for the first couple years, I would do that and lean into that. That's exactly how I would do it. Great call, man. You're doing good. Congratulations. Bob's in Ocala, Florida. Hi, Bob. What's up?
3: Yeah, hi, Dave. Hi, Jay. I've been following you guys a while, and I don't believe I've heard this question or anything close to it, actually. I do have some money, and I live in Florida, and you can't drive 100 yards without seeing a lawyer billboard saying, you know, we sued or we got our client $5 million and $3 million. And I'm concerned about preserving the money that I do have. And I'm wondering what insurances and trusts and what is out there that can help me preserve my money from lawsuits. If I get in a fender bender, I'm figuring a lawyer is going to say, not how much damage was done, but how big is your bank account?
1: Mm-hmm.
3: And yeah. I don't know what avenues are out there to protect the money that I do have.
1: Yeah, you know what $10,000 lawyers at the bottom of the ocean is? A start. Okay. Anyway,
3: I'll agree with that. Yeah.
1: Yeah, go ahead and send me the emails, people. I love reading your griping when I do something like that. It just makes me happy. So anyway, the yeah. So what is your net worth?
3: About $2 million.
1: Good for you. Well done, Bob. Well done. Well, the first thing we would tell people to do is have a minimum, and in your case, a larger one, a minimum of a $1 million umbrella policy. The typical person can add $1 million of liability to their homeowners and their auto for around $300 to $400 a year. For five

0: $5 million, which is what I would get if I were you, okay, then that's going to cost you $1,000-1,500 a year. And so if you have a wreck and it's your fault, or you get blamed for it being your fault, whatever, and someone wants to sue you in your example, then the first $5 million is going to come out of your insurance company's pocket, which is going to take care of 99.9% of the greedy lawyers and their customers. Okay.
1: Okay.
0: And that's the first thing. In my case, I carry an umbrella that's even larger. The second thing you can do is you can move properties and or assets into individual LLCs, and then the thing that happens in the LLCs, the thing that the LLC owns, is the only thing that can be sued. So I'll give you an example. I've got one LLC that's got five houses in it. A tenant the other day had a guest over who got drunk off his butt and fell off the porch and broke his arm.
2: Ooh.
0: And guess whose fault they thought that was?
2: Dave.
0: Someone who's not attending the party. Me. Okay? So they decided to sue the landlord because this drunk bozo friend fell off the porch and broke his arm. Well, number one, it didn't get very far. We beat the snot out of them with a lawyer on our side because they deserved to have the snot beat out of them. But I threatened to sue the other lawyer just for malpractice for even taking the thing on. But had they prevailed and won a $5 or $10 million judgment against us, the only thing they could have taken would have been the things that that LLC owned, which in this case would be five houses. So it'd be a lot for one drunk bozo, but still, they wouldn't get all the rest of the real estate I own or anything else I own. They wouldn't have come over and tried to take Ramsey. They wouldn't have done anything like that because they couldn't, because Ramsey doesn't own it. The other LLCs don't own it. The only thing that owns that property and all the business is done in that LLC. So you can put your personal residence in something like that, or you can put it in a trust. You can put your investments in that. At this point, Bob, we've kind of seen it all at our place, and so I don't own anything anymore. There's not a single thing in my personal name. Even my cars are in LLCs, which is the most stupid thing in the world, but they are. Just because of what you're talking about. Because if I bump into somebody, they're going like, are you okay? Yeah, I'm fine. What's your name? Dave Ramsey. Oh, God! You know, it's like, right? So
2: that's messed up.
0: That's what's coming. So I think I just died and came back to life. Yeah, so that's what you're worried about, Bob. And that's a real thing out there because we live in a litigious culture.
2: How do you decide where to cap the LLC?
0: Well, where we have a piece of property that's a large piece of property, it's a singular LLC for the property. Mm-hmm. The old office building, mm-hmm. the old Financial Peace Plaza, mm-hmm. it's worth about $13 million. That's its own LLC,
2: mm-hmm.
0: okay? And so on. On houses, we just decided randomly five of them,
2: yeah.
0: you know?
2: Okay.
0: Because it gets up to, it gets $3 to $5 million in there, and then they don't get $100 million worth of other stuff,
2: yeah.
0: right?
2: Yeah,
0: so, but the problem is now I've got all these LLCs, so my tax return looks like a phone book.
2: I'm sure it does.
0: So, but that's part of the risk, and none of it's for tax purposes, by the way. It's all for risk management. So, trusts and LLCs, dividing up properties, making the targets smaller by the greedy lawyers and their dysfunctional clients. And then on the other side, big umbrella policies. And those are the two things people do primarily, Bob.
3: You can't move forward in what God has for you if you're always looking back and you're checking the rear view.
4: If you are moving forward with God, you can expect some resistance. Hi, I'm Mark Gothier with Crew and Making Your Life Count. Benny DeShera says the enemy cannot take your salvation, but he will try to stop your progress.
5: If the devil can convince a third of heaven's angels to fall with him when he was cast out of heaven, he can come after you and I. And if you're a Christian and you're moving in your purpose, there's a bigger target on you. And what I learned from that is you can't move forward in what God has for you if you're always looking back and you're checking the rear view.
4: You have a purpose. So stop looking back and step into what God has given you to do. Start living that out today at

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1: Let's be honest. 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Here's Emmanuel and Laureen Garrelis.
2: That's definitely something we're kind of been working on as well. It's just the way she expresses what she's feeling. Sometimes I can feel like, I think you're expressing it a little too much. You know,
3: that's
2: like
3: it's one of the differences.
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0: Welcome back to the Ramsey Show in the Fair Winds Credit Union Studio. Stephanie is with us in Phoenix, Arizona. Hi, Stephanie. How are you?
1: Hi, guys. How are you doing? Thanks for taking my call.
0: Sure. What's up?
1: So I'm a recent newlywed. My husband and I got married in May. Currently, we're debt-free except for the house, and I'm calling because we want to grow our family and have a baby, but we're trying to figure out how to afford it. My husband's income isn't enough to support us financially, so my main question is, how can we prepare to be a single-income household when we currently need two incomes to survive?
0: Well, there's no magic wand, kiddo.
1: I know.
0: You're working, or he's making more money, right?
1: Yeah.
0: So which is it?
2: It might be in where you live. It might be in your rent or mortgage.
0: What does he make now?
1: So my husband currently makes $38,000 a year.
0: What's he do?
1: Switched careers last year. He's a mail carrier for the USPS.
0: Mm-hmm. Okay, and what do you make?
1: I make about $3,600 a month, and I work as a server at a restaurant.
0: Okay. So when you guys were dating and talking about marriage and getting engaged and having babies and all that kind of stuff, you probably talked about this.
1: Yeah, we did talk about it. And he used to make about $75,000 a year working as a bartender, but we didn't have any benefits. So he switched jobs so we could get health insurance. And I still wonder if that was even the right decision.
0: No, not mathematically. $40,000 worth of benefits? I don't think so.
2: Yeah. How are you guys living? Are you renters? Do you own a place? What's it look like?
1: We own our house. We owe $364,000 on it. And
2: what's the mortgage?
1: Mortgage itself is $2,200 a month.
2: Yeah. So, I mean, it 100% is an income problem. And the question is there something that you can do part-time to close those gaps? And if not, if there's nothing that you can do even part-time to close those gaps, then he's going to have to look in a different career field. Because did he set out my next...
0: How old is he?
1: 38. We're kind of at that stage where if we need to have a baby soon or we're not going to have one.
0: Okay, that's not the point. I mean, it is the point. Yeah. That's why you called. But the thing is this, if this was not the way the question was framed, and a 38-year-old guy called me and he said, I make $38,000 a year and my wife wants to stay home with a baby, I would have said pretty simply, you need a different career path. And this is your wake-up call. You probably needed one anyway, honey. He did, right? Mm-hmm. Calling him honey. And so, you know, he probably needed to be thinking about that anyway. Going, okay, I don't want to be a 84-year-old one of these, right? I don't want to be a 64-year-old one of these. I want to be a 64-year-old who makes $140,000 a year. And so I've got to be thinking about what I want to be in the next chapter of my life and what does that thing I want to be require of me that I don't have now. Do I need to get a certification? Do I need to get a degree? Do I need to get an apprentice program or a mentorship program? But the average household income in America today is about $80,000. That includes some single earners and some dual earners.
1: Okay.
0: You guys are just below that.
1: Yeah.
0: As a dual household, if we go to him as a single household, then you would be by far in the category of lower income, and lower income doesn't live in a $300,000 house.
1: Right.
0: So all that to say, you know, I'm going to sit down with both of you and say, what career adjustments can you make that over the next 10 years makes this doable? We don't want to wait

0: 10 years to have kids, but we've got to have a light at the end of the tunnel, and you're not going to get 100% raises as a mail carrier.
1: Right.
0: So you just simply can't do the life you're doing on his income, mathematically. And I'm going to figure out what I want to be in the next chapter of my life, and it's not this.
2: Yeah, I mean, I hear three goals that you want. You want a baby, you need more income, and you want to be a stay-at-home mom. And so you've got to decide which is the highest priority, and something's going to be a trade-off. If you want to do this before, like you said, you don't have a lot of time, then you might have to consider having a baby and not staying home for a while. Like, you might have to give and take
0: while he's building his career track change might take a three-year curve.
2: Exactly.
0: And you may want to have a baby during that time. And so you keep working.
2: Yeah.
0: People do it all the time.
2: And it's a sacrifice, but sometimes it's like that.
0: People do it all the time.
2: Yeah.
0: And so, but there's no have your cake and eat it too mathematically. You've got to mathematically, you have to face the math. Math will not bend to your passions, wills, desires. It will cause you to change how you're doing those things so that the math changes.
2: Yeah, and we can give her, find the work you're wired to do. She can pass it on to her husband, and hopefully that'll get the juices flowing on a new career path.
0: Yep, that's what needs to happen. Yeah, so that was a fine career path. There's nothing wrong with it until you add these other goals.
2: Yeah, that's true.
0: And then it exposes the fact that it's kind of stuck. Mike's in Bismarck, North Dakota. Hey, Mike, what's up?
3: Hey, Dave and Jade. Super, super excited to be on a call with you guys.
0: Thank you.
3: So I have a quick financial question. Right before I get to it, I just want to say the impact that you guys have on people goes far beyond finances. The beginning of this year, I made a goal to run a marathon or a half marathon. And every day I went out training, I listened to your guys' show. The day of the race, I ran and finished to your guys' show.
2: Wow, thank you.
3: Thank you guys. It's what you guys do. It's pushing people to be better in all aspects of life.
2: That.
3: And it doesn't come easy.
0: Thank you. Good for you.
3: Thank you guys. So my question is, I have three retirement accounts, one from my current employer, one from a past employer, and then my personal Roth IRA. And it's the one from my past employer that I'm wondering if I need to move it over into my personal retirement account. And here's why. So I used to be a high school teacher in the state. And so I have a state funded retirement account that currently has $32,900 in it.
0: Yes. Now, I would get online and get a SmartVestor Pro and sit down with them and do a direct transfer rollover from that account into an IRA.
3: Immediately.
0: No question.
3: Okay.
0: Because the options, there's 8,000 mutual funds to choose from when you do that. You have limited options at your old workplace, and probably a state-funded retirement account, it probably sucks. Most of them do.
3: And that was the two reasons why I haven't done it is because, yes, the return is basically 5 to 6% at best. At worst, 0%.
0: Yeah,
3: right?
0: that's horrible.
3: And it was kind of that security blanket of like, well, if everything goes haywire, I'm not going to see that number go down. But again, it's not ever going to climb up. And then the other side of it is, if I would happen to go back and teach for one more year without touching anything in that account, then I'll qualify for a pension. And so that was the other side.
0: Here's the thing. In 23, the market went up 26%. In 24, it went up 25%.
3: Yeah.
0: In 25, it went up 18%. In 26, it's up 14% so far. If you had started in 23, the $32,000 would be $64,000. And then you wouldn't care about a stupid pension because your money's growing. So you need to get your money growing, man. I would move it. And it won't be the exact same account. You can put it in the same mutual fund, but they're separate account numbers. But it's called a direct transfer rollover. Anytime you leave, people take your 401k and roll it. Take your retirement and roll it anytime you leave. You can always upgrade.

0: Hey, Ron, what's the best way to tell my kids I'm getting married?
1: For Family Life Blended, here's Ron Deal.
0: You know, on the surface, this question seems pretty straightforward. But what I think you're really asking is, how do I announce an engagement and ensure that my kids will be happy

0: Hi, I'm...
1: Hi, I'm Sarah Jane.
2: I'm Amy.
3: And I'm Martha.
4: Melanie.
1: And we're listening to CIM Radio. God bless.
5: I'm so excited about AI. Everybody's all worried that it's going to take over the world and like robots are going to tell you what to do or something. Oh, bull crap. So here's the thing about artificial intelligence. Artificial intelligence is artificial. It's not real. That's helpful if you think about it. The other thing about artificial intelligence that you need to know is it can only regurgitate, spit out an answer based on the data set that it's operating from. So unless you feed it garbage or you allow it access to a garbage dump, like Google allows their artificial intelligence to search Reddit. So you're going to get trash out of that because Reddit's full of trash. If you allow it to search TikTok, you're going to get trash, okay? So that's a data set. We decided, our team decided, to take 3 years of this show with the answers from Jade and Rachel and George and me and Deloney, and every book that we've all written, all the bestseller books, and the over 2,000 articles that are on our website on all kinds of different money subjects, and dump them in as the data set. And the tool is called Ask Ramsey. And so if you can't get through here on the air, and it's kind of hard to do, if you can't get through to us to get your question answered, just go to RamseySolutions.com, click the link in the description, and use the free Ask Ramsey tool, and it will give you an answer that sounds exactly like you would hear here on the air. Because it's from what you would hear here on the air. We didn't pollute the data set with a bunch of trash from Reddit or TikTok or some bozo's opinion about something. We don't need anybody else's opinion. We're right. This is what Ramsey says. If you want to know what Ramsey says, ask Ramsey. Janet's in Canada. Hi, Janet. How are you?
6: I'm great, thank you. How are you?
5: Better than I deserve. What's up?
6: I have a daughter who is a young adult, and she's also neurodivergent. If you're not familiar with that term, it means that, you know, she might be impulsive, lack sort of regulatory...
5: is she on the spectrum? Is that what you mean?
6: Well, a blend between autism and ADHD.
5: Okay.
6: So if you met her...
5: High functioning. You know, okay. Gotcha.
6: Yeah, she seemed lovely. The implication is when it comes to finances or financial decisions, she doesn't have the same control, or she might be impulsive and agree to something, and because she can legally sign leases or agreements, she has gotten herself into some situations where she's disadvantaged. And as a parent, I'm happy to see her be independent. She's moved out of the family home. She has a job, mm-hmm. but it's low paying. Mm-hmm. So I do help a little mm-hmm. so that, you know, she can buy solid food, so that she can get
5: sure.
6: therapy, you
5: sure.
6: know, that she can continue to advance
5: Good.
6: In life.
5: How old is she?
6: She is 25.
5: Okay, very cool. What's her attitude about accepting advice from you?
6: Well, accepting advice is limited, and that's part of the DNA of sometimes people that are neurodivergent.
5: She's open to persuasion by others, support. But not by you.
6: Correct. You know, sometimes social cues, sometimes understanding the big picture, seeing around corners, that's not always a strength. And sometimes there's a little bit of mental health.
5: I get that that's not the strength,
6: issue.
5: But what I'm asking for, because basically there's no middle ground with this. You either have got to leave her where she is, which is what I would love to see, in that she's standalone, she makes her own decisions, or she's declared incompetent. And then you just have to care for her. And I would not want to go there. You've come too far in the right direction. And so things have turned out at the best that you would hope for, I assume. And so I'm happy for her. But what goes with that, though, is I would ask.

0: ask her that as a part of her independence, that it's wise for her to remain humble about asking for help, opinions on things, to keep her as a safeguard, to keep her from getting taken advantage of. And so I'll give you an example in a different setting. In a it's not exactly the same, but it's the best I can come up with off the fly. It's when we teach people to start handling money together, one of the things we found is that if a married couple will agree to not make a decision unless it's A, in the budget, or B, anything over $1,000, we have to do two things. One is we have to talk about it, and two is we have to wait overnight. And so this is an act of humility to submit yourself to that system to keep you from being, to keep a person that's not got the issues your daughter has, but people like me, to keep me from overspending at Sam's Club, right?
1: Yes.
0: And so I got to check in with my wife. It's got to be in the budget, and I can't come home with a new bass boat, right? And so, just because of my emotional immaturity in that case, right? But a little different, but it still has the same effect. So I've submitted myself with humility to a system that protects me from my impulsiveness, and that's called growing up. Now, I don't know how that applies in this situation, but if we could get her to do that and say, honey, you do whatever you want, you're independent, but for your own sake, please agree to check with Dad or check with me or check with your pastor, I don't care whoever it is, someone outside the deal before you do a deal of a certain size, and it'll keep you from getting screwed over, honey.
1: Yes, and that's excellent advice. I think the complexity to this situation is she actually has a decent amount of money. And you might say, how did she get a decent amount of money? But she ran her own business at different stages, and it was cash business. And she actually has a decent amount of money properly invested. But she's entered into life, which is moving out and living, you know, on her own. And now, because of the lack of judgment and because of the lack of understanding of financial agreement, she's burning through that money.
0: I would sit down with her and scare her about that. Honey, this is not working.
2: Will she be, is she able to follow the advice that Dave is suggesting, or will her impulse take over in a moment?
1: That's an excellent question. Thank you for asking. I think because this is a high functioning individual, it's almost like they're rebelling like a teenager would, because they're a little bit delayed.
0: That makes sense. Yeah.
1: So having a parental voice or having the scaring, there's a high desire to be independent. And on the one side, I think, yes, let her create her own problem.
0: No, I don't want to do that. That's not the purpose of the call. But here's the thing. It's a little bit like when my teenager would say, Dad, treat me like an adult. And I would say, sure, act like one. And that applies to this situation. You want independence? You want to be left alone? Then act in such a way that you're not going to lose your independence, because you lose all your money with bad decisions. And that means the Bible says in the multitude of counsel, there is safety. And that applies to all of us. To get counsel, there's safety. And that's just what smart people do, regardless of our issues. And we've all got something. She's going to have to deal with that to maintain her independence, or she's going to lose her independence, because she's going to lose her job, she's going to lose her money, she's going to be handcuffed by these car leases and all these people that ripped her off and signed her up for a bunch of stuff, because she would not humble herself to the idea that I need other people in my life, which, by the way, we all do. That was kind of my point. It's not unique to her. And that's part of being a teenager moving into adulthood, too. Dad, I just want to be an adult. Great. Act like one. Adults talk to other people before they make big decisions. And then they get to maintain their independence. They don't lose it.

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0: what she's feeling. Sometimes I can feel like, I think you're expressing it a little too much. You know,
1: that's
0: like
1: one of the differences.
0: Yeah, it's too open or it's too drawn out.
1: Welcome to Family Life Today, where we want to help you pursue the relationships that matter most. I'm Ann Wilson.
2: And I'm Dave Wilson, and you can find us at familylifetoday.com. This is Family Life Today. We've got the best dressed couple I've ever had in Family Life Studio today. You guys really excellent.
1: Are you feeling insecure?
2: I am. I got my golf sort of hoodie on, you know, over here. So, but here's what's amazing. Laureen and her husband, Emmanuel Garrelis, are in, and nobody knows Laureen, but you work for us. You bring every guest into the studio.
1: You make this happen. What we're doing at Family Life Today, you have a lot to do with it.
2: Tell our listeners and all the people watching and seeing how underdressed we are. tell them what you do.
3: Yeah, so my name's Laureen. I am the guest relations coordinator at Family Life Today. And once we approve guests, I am on the hunt to try to get them here. I'm coordinating with either them directly or their publicist, and we're working with schedules and travel to get them on the show. And then once they're here on campus, I am their hospitality liaison.
2: Meet them at the front door.
3: Yeah, security
2: guard. Walk them back here. Get them an Uber.
3: Get them away from people who are talking too much. All that stuff.
2: You do, really?
3: Yeah, I do.
2: And you guys are newlyweds.
3: Yes.
0: We are.
1: We're going to talk a little bit not only about your relationship and your love story, but also your passions and dreams and how God's using you. And how God wants to use all of us with those same passions and dreams.
2: All right, tell us how you met. Let's hear the love story.
1: You're not going to ask Emmanuel what he does?
2: Oh, yeah, Emmanuel, what do you do?
0: My God. My name is Emmanuel Garrelis. I am a saxophonist and educator, and I do concerts.
2: So that's your full-time job?
0: Yeah, this is what I do.
1: What do you mean by educator?
0: I teach as well. I teach saxophone, mostly online.
2: Really?
1: Oh.
2: Yeah. Now, when did you start playing?
0: I started playing when I was about 12 or 13.
2: How'd you get into it?
0: Yeah, I was sitting in a church one day. And there was this guy, the blue suit, funny looking hat, pointy toed shoes. He got on the stage, played his heart out. And that moment really captured me.
2: Wow.
0: And I said, man, I want to do that. I joined the band the following year in high school. I did both jazz band and concert band. And then afterwards, I studied under Jordan Pate. She's a saxophonist up there in New York. She studied out of Berkeley.
2: So really?
0: Yeah, so she was my teacher for a while.
1: So you grew up in Haiti.
0: I did.
1: So how old were you when you came to the United States? And did you have any musical interest when you were in Haiti?
0: Yeah, so my family is a pretty musical family.
1: Really?
0: Yeah. My sisters, they all sing. We actually have a ministry, like a singing ministry.
1: Whoa!
0: Yeah. My dad was a choir director for a long time. There was always music in the house. In 2010, unfortunately, that was this big earthquake that happened in Haiti.
1: Yeah.
0: And that's when our family moved from Haiti to the U.S. But I didn't start playing until I got into high school.
1: Did you sing, though, with your family when they were singing? Have you heard them, Laureen?
3: Yeah.
0: She's part of the ministry.
3: Yeah, we'll probably get into it. But yeah, I was friends with his sisters before I knew him. And I've been like on leadership and a part of the choir for some time.
2: Are you guys going to sing for us today?
0: Oh, no. we're part of the choir. Yeah, we're background. We're not the leads.
1: Okay, you may not know this, but we want to hear from you.
2: Yeah, like literally hear you.
1: You can leave us a voice message with your questions, concerns, praise reports, or whatever. You know, maybe Dave said something that you totally disagree with.
2: Well, why'd you have to pick on me? Maybe it's you said something.
1: Maybe, probably.
2: Or maybe it was inspiring. See, I was nice.
1: No, I know you're always nicer than me.
2: I don't think so. Or maybe you just want us to answer a question or explore a certain topic. Whatever you want to say, you get to call and say.
1: Mm. All you have to do is go to speakpipe.com/Family Life Today. 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

0: how old were you guys when you met? You knew his sister.
1: Yeah.
0: But how old were you then? Was it long ago?
1: I met one of his oldest sisters, Stephanie, in middle school. It was funny. Sixth grade, we were in home economics. She had just came. The earthquake just happened. And me and my struggling Creole at the time, I remember trying to help her. And we went on sixth, seventh grade, eighth grade came around and she was in my honors history class. And I remember being so impressed by her because in those few years, she like prevailed. Her English was there. She's in an honors class. And I remember going home and being like, Mommy, do you remember like the girl Stephanie I told you about in sixth grade that came from the earthquake? She's in my honors class and she's so smart. She's amazing. And so that was then. Little did I know he was at that.
2: I was a year under you guys.
1: Oh, yeah, but I didn't know.
3: Didn't even notice it.
1: No, I really? Didn't really know. Stephanie's from the home economics class. We never had a class again besides the history class. And then we went on to go to different high schools. And it wouldn't be until senior year that I felt like this pulling to come back to church. I had a friend named Jordan that would always talk about church. So I started going back.
3: Were going to church as a younger girl, but stopped?
1: Yeah. So my family, we had like an on and off. So we'd go consecutively for like 2 years, stop for 6 months, go for 3 years, stop. So it wasn't until high school, yeah, that I felt that longing because of that friend named Jordan. So I started going to this church called Grace Bible Church of Central Florida, 2017. And 2018, I started serving in the young adult ministry. Mm. And I met a friend named Dorothea that actually works here. And her grandparents were putting on like a how they met love story night at her house. And I went and I saw Stephanie. And I remembered her from middle school and she had a sister. And so just being nosy, I went home and I think I like found her on Instagram or something. And I saw she had other siblings and I saw him. And I was like, oh, he's really cute.
3: Just from a picture.
1: Yeah. But I then saw that he had a girlfriend.
2: Yeah, and it was, I had a
1: girlfriend. Okay, we've passed. And it was a long-term relationship.
2: Yeah.
1: So.
2: Yeah, fortunately that ended. It was unfortunate at the time because it was such a heartbreak. I remember going to God like.
3: Like how long were you together?
2: Like 6 years.
0: Ooh. Oh,
2: yeah, it was like high school. Yeah.
0: And you were at that time, were you pretty strong spiritually? It sounds like you grew up in a Christ-centered home.
2: My dad's actually a pastor.
0: Okay.
2: So in Haiti, our house, the top of it is a sanctuary. Like we would hold services there.
3: Really?
2: And we live in the bottom. Yeah. So like people from the village will come and have service there on Sundays.
3: Oh, wow.
2: So that's kind of like the environment I grew up in.
3: Yeah.
2: Very, very strong in the faith. But when that happened, I remember being heartbroken and like, God, I don't want to ever go through that again. like, please tell me who my person is. I don't want to like go years and years.
0: Just tell me who it is.
2: You know, like just tell me, like, just please be open with me. And he did, actually. I remember it was sometime in between that where it was just me and God for a while, just healing and going through that. And this must have been the beginning of 2024. Mm-hmm. I began to have a strong liking towards her. I don't know. Like, I don't know her. So I'm like, God, is this the person? Like, is this who I'm supposed to be with? And through many ways, he's like, yeah. I remember telling my sisters, like, guys, I think I like Laureen. And they were like, yes, like, just go. Yes, ask her out. But I didn't want to like just jump into it. So I stayed with the Lord for, I think it was probably like 2-3 months, just making sure.
0: And wow, then, if only we would all have done that, right?
3: Take your time.
1: So
0: take your time.
1: Yeah.
0: You're going to God before you're going to Laureen.
2: I did.
0: Yeah, that's good.
3: Yeah, and listeners, are you hearing that? That's a good, good move.
2: Yeah, and even during that time, because you can tell them about the whole.
1: Yeah, let me tell you guys the details. So one time at church, service just let out, and my now brother-in-law, he was my friend, Eric, and he's a big personality. He's like, Laureen, whatever you're doing, girl, keep doing it. There's a big blessing on the way. Mind you, this is Eric. Mind you, this is the beginning of 24.
2: 2024, yeah.
1: So December of 23, I had went on a fast. Because since graduating college, I had just been on the hunt to get like the big girl job. It really wore me down.

0: So I was on a fast. And so when he says this, Eric is a youth pastor. So I'm like, this is a man of God. He's heard from the Lord. Like, he's talking about my job. So I'm like, thank you. I receive it. But he keeps talking and he's like, when he approaches you, we didn't have this conversation. So I'm like, oh, Lord, he's talking about a man. So I'm like, okay. And I walk out. But naturally, I think just being a person, but also a woman, like now I'm curious. And I'm like, who is it?
1: Of course.
0: And so I'm very active in the church. So it's like, I feel like people are watching me. Who could it be? Is it the security guard? Is it the guy in Bible study? You know, I don't know. But I had this hunch that it was Emmanuel. And I was like, okay. And so I said, we have a church anniversary coming up that we're singing at. And I'm going to see him. And if it's different, I will know. And I went, I walked in.
2: Oh, yeah.
0: And immediately I hear him from on stage and he's like, is that Laureen? And so I'm playing Detective Gadget in my head. And I'm like, okay, clue one, because yeah, it's me. But he would have never cared in the past. So our culture, like we greet each other like with a kiss.
2: Yeah.
0: And so I'm on stage and I'm greeting everybody and I go towards him. Should we act this out?
1: Yes.
3: Act it out.
0: Yes.
3: Yeah.
0: So come closer. So he's standing.
2: Yeah.
0: And he's like, what did you say?
2: I said, it's so good to see you.
0: Yeah, but his voice was like, no, it's so good to see you. And I'm like, why? You know, in my head, I'm like, why is it so good to see me?
4: So good to see you.
1: He's got a good deep voice.
0: And so because I'm playing Detective Gadget, from my peripheral, I catch his oldest sister, yeah. Fran, throw a glance to Stephanie that's like next in line. And it was like a, look, I'm right. And so the night unfolds.
2: Yeah, we end up having this like,
0: yeah,
2: this game night. My sister put together
0: game night.
1: How many siblings do you have, Emmanuel?
2: I have four siblings, so it's five of us total. Yeah, so my sister puts on this game night.
0: Yeah.
2: So I get there a little bit later, and she just so happened to be the only person without a partner.
0: I had a partner, but it just so happens that when Emmanuel comes in, my partner has to go home.
2: Yeah. So then naturally, I became her partner.
3: So
2: that
3: they
2: night.
3: Set it up.
2: Yeah. And we like that night, man, we spoke for like 2-3 hours. We just sat there and conversed for a while.
0: Yeah.
2: And I'm like, let me take you out on a date. And we've been together ever since.
3: I mean, were you married soon after or was it a long
2: since
3: courtship?
2: 2024 and then we got married 2025, so a year.
0: It was pretty soon.
2: Yeah.
1: Yeah.
0: He proposed in April of 25.
3: Mm-hmm. Yeah.
0: And then we got married that July.
2: It's like a
1: when
2: year.
1: When God tells you, you know. Yeah.
2: No, you know.
1: Yeah.
0: I want to go back to what we were talking about as far as it's important to go to the Lord first.
3: Yeah. Yeah, yeah.
0: Because I remember one of my really good friends, Gael, when I told her about the hunch or that I had.
2: The mystery man.
0: We kept calling him the mystery man. She said that she knew, but she couldn't tell me. But she said, I just want you to know that he's really intentionally taking his time. Mm. Like, he's not going to be one of those weirdos that's like, God told me you're my wife. Mm. And I said, you know what, Gael? I said, I have no idea who he is, but I already have so much respect for him because that's the best thing he could ever do for me.
1: Mm.
0: And so I said, whether I find out in a month or 6 months or I never find out, I already have so many brownie points for this guy because, yeah, that's the best move to make.
1: Because compare what you guys did relationally, taking your time, seeking God, compare that to what an average 20-some would have been doing in the culture, you know, that maybe doesn't know God.
0: Yeah.
1: And maybe they do know God, but that relationship
3: has
1: come before
3: God.
0: Yeah. I can compare it to myself.
1: Oh.
0: So I really got active in church and like in ministry when I was 20.
1: Okay.
0: And before that, I didn't have much friends. You know, like I didn't really have much community. I kind of was a went to school, went home type of girl. And so I formed that when I joined my young adult ministry and I was serving. And I definitely quickly learned about idolatry and putting man before God. And so I experienced that in friendship, but also with like my first relationship. It was something that we didn't give each other time to know each other. Mm-hmm. I'm like, even that guy, and bless his heart, he was young too, but I'm like, I could have been a Jezebel coming in here to wreak havoc in this beautiful young adult ministry that y'all have created. So it was foolish of him and also foolish of me to entertain that so quickly. Mm. So that's my example.
1: Yeah,
0: I definitely
1: that's good.
0: Had my...
1: And I think so many people now, they hook up.

0: the relationship isn't so much about getting to know each other mm-hmm. and really, really knowing who they are in Christ and what the relationship with God is like. And for you guys, that was foundational.
1: Yeah.
0: I love that.
2: Well, I mean, here's my question to the ladies.
0: Yeah.
2: How important is it to you as women that your man, even if you're not married, is a solid, God-fearing, God-following, God-obeying man? Because I'm hearing your story and thinking there was some respect you had for him because he took his time, because you knew he's waiting on the Lord. He's not moving.
1: Yeah.
2: You know what I mean? So I'm thinking Christian women, that's what they long for. I don't think guys understand that. They think I'm supposed to look this way and act this way and move quick. Mm. Am I right? I'm not a woman, but I'm like, don't women, man, they respect a man who's like, this is my priority, Jesus.
0: I mean,
2: and I'm not moving until Jesus.
0: If a woman is walking with Jesus, yes, absolutely. If Jesus is her Lord and King, yeah, there's incredible respect. Like, oh, he's seeking God before anything else. And that's attractive.
1: Yeah, because that's the only way that I'll feel the safest.
0: Yeah.
1: We're fickle. Mm. We're fickle people. Someone could wake up tomorrow and, God forbid, but lose their mind, like literally be out of their mind. And so I need to know that you've come under Christ. We talk about like lists, you know, like creating a list. And, and I don't mind that. But for my list, like it just was a lot of character. Like my very first one was that he loves the Lord way more than he loves me.
0: Hmm. Lorraine, you're so mature. Like that's for most people. How old were you guys when you got married?
3: 27.
0: Yeah. So for you to have that as a priority, that says a lot about your character and your walk with Jesus.
1: Thank you.
0: What's been your learnings?
3: That we're very different.
0: You're different?
3: In many, many ways. I know for me personally, since I was in Gainesville kind of a lot, I didn't really see some things until you get up close and personal and both good and bad. Like you don't realize that, okay, they do things this way. It's not necessarily bad.
0: It's different.
3: It's just different than how I would do it, you know? Yeah.
2: Like what? You got some examples?
3: We got examples.
0: Yeah, how are you different?
1: Go ahead.
3: That's the communication. We're different in terms of she wants to be on the phone all the time, especially if she's not home, like she'll call me. And I'm working, I'm like, you could have just texted me that. Like,
1: all the time is a stretch.
3: You don't have to call all the time. And it's nothing bad. But for me, like, if I'm working, I think maybe you can relate. Like, focus is very important to me. And I want to get done what I'm getting done. And if you're calling, it's going to just take me away from what I'm doing. And that's, like, one thing. And it's not like I don't want to talk to you, but right now it's just not. I'm sure you guys can relate to that.
0: Yeah. Totally.
3: That's just one of many ways.
0: What would you say, Lorraine?
2: Yeah.
1: For me, because he's always in hyper-focus, I'm like...
3: Because he's hyper-focus.
1: I'm like, okay, I can understand and I have grace for it, but let's agree that on this set time, we break and like our thing is for dinner. So if maybe he has a lot of client calls or he has something else and he has to have a working dinner, if he doesn't communicate that, then that's very frustrating for me because I've been patiently waiting for this time. Because if it doesn't happen then I won't see him until bed.
0: Yeah.
1: I feel like that's understandable.
3: No, that's understandable. That's understandable.
0: You're right. And it's just different communication. The ways that we communicate are important. I think that that's true for Dave and I. I tend to lock into something and be super focused. You do too. And one of our things was I felt like he wasn't present when we were together sometimes. But I can do it too. Dave and I are kind of alike. We have a lot of the same weaknesses, differences.
2: Mine are weaknesses. Hers are differences. That's what that is. That's funny. But I think, and it could be opposite for men and women, but I know I can get locked into something and I'm in a project and she wants to talk and I'm like, I just right now I'm, can you not see this? I'm and you asked me to do it. So here I am, or I'm making money for the family. This is for us. And sometimes you'll just want to.
0: Yeah. Because I want the relationship piece to be so important and it is to him. But he's communicating it in a different way. Like, yeah, this is important.

0: because I'm doing it for us.
1: Yeah.
0: But I'm like, but it doesn't feel like us.
2: Yeah.
0: Yes.
1: Yeah, how do you balance that? Because I think that's something I'm still learning.
0: I love what Laureen said. Like, hey, okay, I get it. But now during this time, during dinner, lock in. Because we see that with our kids and their different personalities too, of how it can frustrate the spouse when you have expectations like, okay, for dinner, we're going to talk. And then it doesn't happen. And you have those unmet needs that can create then conflict. The question is, do you guys come back and talk about it then? Like if your feelings are hurt or if it didn't ever happen, that's the key, is that constant communication, I think, without resentment.
2: Yeah. I would say we do.
1: Yeah.
2: I'm a talker. I will express my feelings maybe too well.
0: Me too, Laureen. Me too.
1: Yeah.
2: Yeah.
1: But that's definitely something we've kind of been working on as well. It's just the way she expresses what she's feeling. Sometimes I can feel like, I think you're expressing it a little too much. You know,
2: that's
1: like
2: one of the differences.
1: Yeah, it's too open or it's too drawn out. Like in my family, because the way I grew up, it's like we have meetings all the time. So if there's something that's happening that maybe someone did something wrong, like we all as a family will sit down and have a meeting about it. And someone will go around and just express themselves.
0: Yeah.
1: It's very like almost office-like. Like have the opportunity to speak and speak our mind. But
0: so it's not as emotional, you're saying?
1: It's not, exactly. It's not, not as emotional.
0: Yeah.
1: Like even for my mom, like she's just, hey, this is what you did. Don't do that. This is this. Yeah. This is that. Maybe with my dad, I don't know how she does with my dad. I don't see that up close. But with us, she was very, here is this, here is that. So it's very, very chill. So it's not the same with Laureen.
2: My house was the complete opposite. Yeah, we were very
0: passionate.
2: Very passionate.
1: That's the word I was looking for. Passionate. A lot
2: passionate
1: of passion.
2: Passionate on the phone, passionate in doorways. It's been a learning curve. I think also for me, in trying to uphold, you know, the verse that says not to let the sun go down on your wrath, I like to talk about it. But I think sometimes he kind of just wants to let it sit, or maybe we can come back to it. And that'll only just fester more in me. Mm. Like, I'm like this, like, I don't just wake up and it's a new day and I forgot about it. Like, it's still very much there. I don't want to say good morning to you before we talk about it. So that's another difference we're trying to figure out.

0: Well, that was fun to have Loreen and Emmanuel.
1: I have a whole new appreciation for her other life, which is her life. You know, you only see her at work and you don't know there's this whole life going on.
0: And the thing that inspired me too, besides their walk with God, their trust in Him, was their community of God. Like their church life was really instrumental. And I feel like that should be true for all of us.
1: It's something you have to make happen. Yep. And they're making it happen. And guess what? We got him back tomorrow. And tomorrow he's pulling out his saxophone. You're not going to want to miss this one.
0: Before we're done today, I just want to remind our listeners that our vision at Family Life is every home a godly home. 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And when you become a Family Life partner, your monthly support makes that vision actually possible.
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1: High level, mist,
0: 13. Wind from the east-southeast at 9 kilometers an hour.
1: For Fort Vermilion,
0: 14. Wind from the east-southeast
1: at 3 kilometers an hour.
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1: John 8:36. So if the Son sets you free, you will be free indeed. The Jewish people wanted to be free from the Romans, and their thoughts of Messiah were mostly political. They weren't completely wrong because Messiah will, in fact, rule the world one day. 2 Thessalonians 2:8 says that Jesus Christ will eventually overthrow the Antichrist. But in the meantime, Jesus sets us free from the oppression of the evil one. The classic case is the man who was possessed by a legion of demons, Mark 5, 1-20. People were afraid of him because he couldn't function socially and preferred to go without clothing. Night and day among the tombs and in the hills, he would cry out and cut himself with stones. The work of Satan is to make us lonely, disturbed, and haunted. First, he draws us away from God, then he binds us with chains of despair. But after Jesus set him free, this same man sat at Jesus' feet, fully clothed and in his right mind. He found freedom at the feet of Jesus Christ, and so can we. Some people stay away from Jesus because he's so demanding, but Jesus rules over us to set us free from the sins that would destroy us. The freest people on earth are those who live in the safety of God's revealed will.
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Does love have a beginning that a meeting's measured by? Does it happen in a moment like white lightning from the sky? Can you tell me its dimensions? Just this wide and just this high. When did I start to love you? Tell me just how many dates it takes for love to really start, and just how many kisses will turn love into an art. When does the magic moment come to give away your heart? When did I start to love you? Was the day we talked of Browning the beginning of it all? Or that time we walked the meadow and the fields of corn so tall that we felt like naughty children hiding from their mother's call? When did I start to love you? I remember just how timidly your first new song you shared. By the way you grinned, I knew that you were glad you dared. Although my evaluation wasn't worth much, still, you cared. When did I start to love you? Was it when I went to meet you in a gown of snowy white? Was it when we signed the license and drove off into the night? Was it when I gave myself to you and felt that it was right? When did I start to love you? When I feared you wouldn't love me if you knew how I'd been wrong, and I spent that week in misery. But you'd known it all along, and you loved me because you love me, and not because I'm strong. So then I came to love you. Was it when we knew for certain about the baby on the way? Did it start the day you told me I looked pretty, shaped that way? Or did something special happen when we waited that last day? When did I start to love you? Did it happen when we held her in

0: arms for the first time? Or was it later when I nursed her? This creation, yours and mine, and I knew compared to what we held, this world's not worth a dime. When did I start to love you? There were nights we stayed and prayed by babies, fevers burning hot, when we really didn't know if they'd make it through or not. Then we'd face the dawn's beginning, thanking God for what we've got. When did I start to love you? Was it rushing to the clinic with a bone in Amy's throat? Was it nights you saw me shivering and wrapped me in your coat? Was it when I cleaned your bureau drawer and saw you'd saved my note? When did I start to love you? Was it when I saw you showing Benji how to be a man? How to sheathe his strength in meekness? How to gently take a stand? How that only strength of character can salvage this old land? When did I start to love you? When you held me close in silence, and there were no words for grief. When that line of empty caskets gaped at all I called belief. When that amen was so final, I had you and dared to leave. Was it then I came to love you? What is the stuff love's made of that can cause the world to glow? Was it that you made the segments that I brought you well and whole? Was it when I came to recognize the poet in your soul that I began to love you? Oh, it's not of lace and chocolate that valentines are made. All such things are lovely, but disintegrate and fade. But love, when once it grows to be, is richer far than jade. I only know I love you.
1: Tender words, gentle touch, and a good cup of coffee.

0: When you stop to think about it, prayer can seem too good to be true. The God who created the universe invites you to talk with Him anytime you like, about anything you like, and yet...
1: There are so many people that say, well, I don't feel like praying. I only pray when I feel like it.
0: Billy Graham.
1: Have a definite time that you set aside and pray when you least feel like it. The will is involved here too. Prayer is work. And many times you make yourself keep your appointment with God, and out of some of those moments come your most precious moments and some of your greatest answers to prayer.
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1: We pray tonight that thy Holy Spirit will draw all men unto the Savior. For we ask it in His name. Amen.
0: We're the Billy Graham Evangelistic Association.
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2: My dad once told me he considered running away from home, but by the time he found his glasses, located his car keys, and got his teeth in, he forgot where he was going. Once when I was a kid, I thought of running away. My mom said, here, I'll help you pack. Oh man, nothing crushes rebellion quite like your mom folding your underwear into a suitcase. Here are a couple runaway notes from unhappy children. Dear Mom and Dad, your troubles are about to be gone soon. I will run away tomorrow so you can have a better life without me. That's Ariana. Here's another. Dear everyone, I am leaving home. Thanks for letting me use your house for these long 8 years. I gotta go now. I'll see you one day, so bye, Savannah. Well, nations can run away too, you know. The Soviet Union did exactly that in 1924, becoming the first country with an official goal of eliminating religion and replacing it with atheism. Churches were closed, believers mocked, and many Christians were imprisoned or killed in labor camps. Schools even tried to prove God didn't exist. Teachers told children, "Pray to God for candy and cookies." The children bowed their heads and prayed. Nothing happened. Then the teacher said, "Now,

0: pray to Stalin for candy and cookies.
1: While they bowed their heads, soldiers quietly placed treats on their desks. It was propaganda covered in sugary frosting. But history has a funny way of surprising us. By the 1980s, change was sweeping through Russia. The movie called The Jesus Film aired on Russian television, and millions heard the story of Jesus for the very first time. One story from that era still gives me goosebumps. When missionaries brought the Jesus film to the city of Stavropol, teachers wanted Bibles for their students. Someone remembered a warehouse outside town that had once stored Bibles confiscated from Christians back in the 1930s. Sure enough, the Bibles were still there. So a team went to load them onto trucks. A college student named Dmitri joined the crew. He wasn't religious at all. He only came for the paycheck. But halfway through the day, he disappeared. Someone finally found him sitting in a corner of the warehouse crying. He had picked up one of the old Bibles, intending to steal it. But when he opened the cover, he froze. "Here," he said, pointing to the first page, "that's my grandmother's signature." Decades earlier, authorities had confiscated his grandmother's Bible. Now, years later, her grandson held it in his hands. You can call that coincidence if you want. I call it the persistence of God. Though decades separated a grandmother and her grandson, God got Dmitri's attention with a signature, delivered in God's time and in God's way. I'm astounded at the lengths God will go to get our attention. Someone said that the story of the Bible in five words is, God gets his kids back. In Matthew 18:12, Jesus tells of a man who has 100 sheep and one goes astray, then asks, will he not leave the 99 on the hills and go out to search for the one that is lost? The answer is yes. Maybe you've spent years running from faith, running from family, running from a past filled with mistakes. The good news is this, no matter how far you have run from him, there's a good shepherd whose arms are open wide. Once you get to know him, you'll have no desire to run away ever again. Unlike the little girl way back in the 90s who left a note for her mom. Mom, I ran away not because you're mean or anything. I just wanted to meet the Spice Girls. Signed, Sarah.
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4: Here are the current weather conditions as issued by Environment Canada.
5: High level, mist,
4: 13. Wind from the east-southeast at 9 kilometers an hour.
5: Taking a look at Fort Vermilion, 14.
4: Wind from the east-southeast at 3 kilometers an hour.
5: 4. Garden River, 11.
4: Wind from the north-northeast at 2 kilometers an hour.
5: And Fort Chipewyan, clear,
4: 9. Wind from the east at 4 kilometers an hour. This has been your local weather update here on CIM Radio.
6: Here is love vast as the ocean, loving kindness as the flood. 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

0: Why does God send revival? Read in the Gospel of St. Matthew chapter 9 that Jesus went through all the towns and villages, teaching in the synagogues, preaching the good news of the kingdom, and healing every disease and sickness. When he saw the crowds, he had compassion on them, because they were helpless like a sheep without a shepherd. Jesus was moved with pity for all distressed and aimless people wandering the face of the earth. It is this deep compassion for people that drove him to minister to the crowds, and traveling from place to place in Israel is also the same compassion which compels him to send revival today. So Jesus Christ is the same yesterday, today and forever, and wants to send revival. But why does God really send revival? Because of his compassion for us and for the lost people. Do you have pity and compassion for your friends, your loved ones and for your community? I am Frans Okar, Executive Director of Heart Cry South Africa for OneCry.com.
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0: One of the great chapters in the history of the modern church has been the Billy Graham Crusades, reaching millions of people around the world and now carried on through his son and grandson. Now, we were preparing for one in our area, and it was amazing to watch the Billy Graham Crusade team move in to help us organize what was an unprecedented effort. One of our first jobs was a pretty practical one. The setup team needed housing for the year. A lot of people had ideas of what kind of places the team members should live in, but the Crusade team, they had experience. They knew what it took to come in for just a year. For one thing, they moved every year. If you can imagine that, man, we're talking committed people. I heard the Crusade director explaining to a realtor just what they were looking for. He said something like this: we need a one-year lease. We won't be here long. Okay. We need the most reasonable price. We can't spend a lot. We need a place that will require minimal yard work and maintenance. We'll be so busy, we won't have much time for that. Well, you know what? I think they've got it right. I'm Ron Hutchcraft. I want to have a word with you today about when you know you're not staying. Our word for today from the Word of God comes from 1 Peter chapter 2, verse 11. Listen to how you and I are spoken of as believers. Dear friends, I urge you as aliens and strangers in the world to abstain from sinful desires which war against your soul. The King James Version uses pilgrims in this world. Well, whatever word you use, the point is clear. We're just passing through. We're like those Billy Graham team members. We're not staying in the area too long. Jesus told his disciples, keep it simple, guys. He said, for example, in Luke chapter 9, verses 2 through 4, he sent them out to preach the kingdom of God, and he told them, take nothing for the journey. No staff, no bag, no bread, no money, no extra tunic. Whatever house where you stay, remain there until you leave that town. In other words, travel light, guys. Don't get bogged down with earth stuff. You're not staying here too long. You know, many of us sure act like this is our final destination. I mean, we're building quite a kingdom of house and a kingdom of car. We've got our recreational equipment. We've got our nest egg all built up for the future. Hey, we're just pilgrims. And pilgrims keep it simple. They travel light. I like what those Billy Graham staff people said before that crusade. We won't be here long. We can't really spend a lot on this stuff. We won't have much time to spend on maintaining a base. Isn't that how we all ought to be living? I mean, the tragedy of many North American Christians is we're so encumbered. We can't go very far for the Lord or give very much for the Lord or get too involved in the Lord's work. We are owned by what we own. These are times when I think God is calling us to think about our lifestyle in terms of what's going to matter forever. If it isn't going to matter there, how much should it matter here? To simplify our lifestyle, maybe. To stop this growing buildup of earth stuff and debt obligations. He wants us to be less attached to earth and more attached to heaven. Jesus is still looking for some modern-day apostolic-type people who aren't burdened down with a lot of baggage. Think about it. Pray about it. Does your Lord want you to simplify your life in some way? Does he want you to lighten up on the baggage a little bit? Does he want you to start to untangle your life some? You see, you live very differently when you know you're not staying.
1: Thanks, Ron. Hi, I'm Doug Hutchcraft. 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

0: God's got a plan for your life. Let me tell you something. Let me tell you something what this culture needs. This culture needs some godly men.
1: It's easy to get distracted, but men, God has a calling for your life, and there is hope. This is Focus on the Family Minute with the late Steve Farrar on how to have a culture of godly men.
0: That's what it needs. A godly man can turn a culture. You say, well, I'm just a young guy. God loves young guys. And here's what you do. You give your life to Christ. You give your whole heart to Christ. You follow Him.
1: Whether you're a teen, young adult, middle-aged, or older man, it's important to find purpose. More wisdom from the late Steve Farrar at FamilyMinute.org.
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6: It's all right. I'm going to be fine. This is Wretched Radio. No, I didn't have to lay ties on a railroad track. I understand my lot in life is quite easy. God has drawn my line in pleasant places, but it was really hard on Friday. Jimmy, how many hours did we spend in this here? What do we call this now? A tomb?
7: We call it the
6: cooler. Seriously, I felt like Steve McQueen in The Great Escape. I'm just locked in a box and I've got nothing to do but throw a baseball against a wall or read the book. So here we are on Monday, and 7.5 hours was kind of pushing it. I know I shouldn't complain, but I am reading the book, which will be pre-sale available tomorrow. It is titled Go Serve Your King, The Key to Extraordinary Purpose in Everyday Life. It's written by one Todd Frielius. The foreword is by Dr. Erwin Lutzer. It is our hope that you will consider availing yourself of this book, in particular if you would like to hopefully receive a tool that will help you connect your faith to the rest of your life. Dualism is a plague where your faith sits.

0: comfortably in spaces. And even though you might be a really faithful Christian, you can easily feel like, but I'm not living the 24/7 life because I'm doing stuff. I'm playing with the kids. I've got work to do. The lawn has to be mowed. I'm not living the Christian life. Yes, you are. And this book called Go Serve Your King will help you to see that so you can have more joy in everything you do and see how God is already in the crevices of your life. You do not need to go find where he's working. You just need to be aware that he already is. That'll be available tomorrow. And hopefully, by then, my throat will be recovered. Goes, Jimmy, we only got about a third of the way through the book.
1: Yeah, it was a long day.
0: No, it was a beating. It was an absolute beating because it was like a cruel joke. They give me the book. And I open it up to read it, and I got my cheaters on. Look at the fonts. It's got to be like 10-point font. So in the introduction, which is pretty brief, and the first chapter, Jimmy, how many times did I have to stop and go, what is that word?
1: Yeah.
0: I can't. Oh, determine. Oh, I thought it was detrimental. I couldn't see a thing. Yeah. How many times did I have to? No, you know the number.
1: Yeah, quite a bit.
0: 200.
1: It's 273.
0: It was dreadful. So my apologies, whoever has to deal with that in post. It will be available starting tomorrow wherever you do your book buying business. You can do it at Amazon, Barnes & Noble, pre-orders, Walmart, all of those places will have this book available starting tomorrow. We hope that it is a blessing to you, and we'll keep banging away at the audio version of the book. More again on Friday. Jimmy, is that the next scheduled recording schedule?
1: That's what I've been threatened with.
0: Cool. Hey, Jimmy.
1: Yes.
0: Guess what I have in the studio right now?
1: What's that?
0: A Christian dinosaur.
1: A Christian dinosaur?
0: Yeah, now Ken Ham, his ears just perked up. Not that he listens to this program, but he'd figure out some way to make it a Christian dinosaur as long as it's in Genesis someplace. No, I've got a genuine Christian dinosaur because I have a very rare species sitting at the table next to me. When was the last time you met somebody who was like Philip? The reality is it might be Philip who is the only person that you have ever been acquainted with who is an evangelist. It is clearly a gift in the Bible that you have a gift of. There are people who have a gift of evangelism. I would even make the case that there could be an office of evangelist because it's listed with elder, deacon, evangelist. Do you know one? Yeah, you probably don't because they are such a rare bird. Philip might be the only one that you're aware of because you've read about Philip the evangelist. Well, I happen to have one here. His name is Andrew Walkington. The cat dragged him in on Friday. Andrew, you're all jet lagged from Australia.
2: I'm getting better. I actually slept through the night last night.
0: Well, congratulations.
2: You know, it only took me 3 days to actually not wake up at 3 a.m. kind of go, why am I awake?
0: Oh, that trip is a pistol. From Australia to here and back and forth. Don't worry, you're just gonna settle in after 3 weeks here, and then you're gonna have to go back and do it all over again. Yeah. I hope it was worth it. The name of your organization is
2: OAC Ministries.
0: Okay, that doesn't help anybody.
2: Yeah, and you know it's funny because that actually causes problems because it's officially just been a set of initials since the early 80s. It once upon a time was known as Open Air Campaigners.
0: There you go.
2: But if I had a dollar for every time someone's asked me what does OAC stand for. And my official answer is it no longer officially stands for anything. Yeah.
0: Yeah, that doesn't work.
2: Yeah, well, it's just...
0: You know, your organization needs to get in touch. You need to come to the States and meet some of these seeker-sensitive gurus. They'll come up with a name for you. It's like reaching up, reaching out. Something hipper than that, but nevertheless.
2: Well, what I need is a Southern Baptist who can figure out what those initials should stand for. We get some alliteration in place.
0: We could do that for you all. You see, in America... We do things like that.
2: Oh, much appreciated.
0: Yeah. All righty. So you are in town because you are visiting different ministries.
2: That is correct.
0: And Oak.
2: It's been done.
0: Oak. Yeah. They've also got a branch here in America.
2: Yeah, they do. And so next week, I'm going to be up in the far north of the US, watching the way they run a particular training program and seeing what we can replicate from them. And then I'm going to spend a week in Baltimore, where I'm actually going to join those guys on the street doing some outreach.

0: But I'm like, if I'm flying to the other side of the world, I'm going to go and visit some ministries. And you guys were very high on my list.
1: And you are also going to go see?
0: I'm off to see Mr. Ham. So yeah, I got to meet Ken a couple of years ago. I love Ken. I've got to know him a bit in the last few years. So
1: Can I tell you, I am so agitated with myself about Ken Ham. Don't worry, I'm agitated with him too, but I'm agitated about him.
0: Right.
1: Because he made a video. Apparently, every once in a while, the curse of Ham comes up, right? One of the children of Noah, right? And for all of these years, I failed to use it to describe him, the curse of Ken Ham. I'm so agitated I didn't think about it. I had to see his video on it to go, wait a second, he's the curse of Ham.
0: Yeah, you know what he wants me to call you as well, don't you?
1: I'm sure.
0: Neffel Todd. Yeah. I'm sorry, man.
1: I got to tell you something. This Australian, like, you show affection by taking digs at one another. Man, it is serious.
0: It's a serious national pastime.
1: No, it is.
0: It's got to be done properly.
1: It's like a seriously big, it's like, and it's not even apologetically, like, just joshing, just kidding. It's like, man, you look stupid and ugly.
0: It can be pretty brutal.
1: It's like saying, I like you.
0: It can be really brutal, but part of it is also that then you've got enough trust with this other person that they know that when you're having a dig at them, it's only kind of in jest.
1: It's a thing. So speaking of Australia, you do open air preaching there, you do evangelism there on the streets full time.
0: Yeah.
1: You're an odd duck. And one of the things that I think people in the States in particular would appreciate is hearing what it is like as an evangelist to go out into the streets of Australia specifically. How free are you to do open air preaching and one-on-one evangelism?
0: Yeah, look, it's really limited. OAC, 130 something year history in Australia, started in open air preaching. We had a guy stand up on a box in the middle of Sydney and preach open air. That's our roots. The challenge is that the culture and the laws have changed to the point where the ministries had to change. So there are one or two spots in Brisbane where I'm from where I could go and do open air preaching.
1: That's it.
0: Where it's the legal thing. And if I go there and preach, I could preach to two pigeons.
1: They put it over there.
0: Yeah, they tucked it over in a corner somewhere. The center of Brisbane, there's a kind of a pedestrian mall called Queen Street Mall. Not only can I not stand up on a soapbox and preach there, I cannot stand and hand out gospel tracts. In fact, in that space, I can't even be spotted going and approaching people one-on-one for conversations. If the council spots me and figures out what I'm doing, they will fine me. So we don't have, like the US has a right to free speech, which gives you guys access to go into places and exercise that right to free speech to preach the gospel. We don't have such a right in our constitution.
1: That's crazy.
0: Well, look, it's just the roots of the way our countries come together. And so,
1: but as Americans, we hear that and it's like, wait, what?
0: Yeah.
1: You can't even walk up to somebody and say, hi, what do you believe?
0: If you're going to do it, you got to be discreet. You got to be careful.
1: But it's against the law is what you're saying.
0: If they think that you're making a pest of yourself to do that, then yeah, they'll fine you. Now, there are places where you've got a little bit more space. So you can be on a public footpath as long as you're not obstructing traffic and you've got a little bit more freedom there. But sometimes you're tending to catch people who are really moving.
1: If I were going down the streets and I wanted to sell these cough drops, or not sell them, just share how wonderful these Ricola cough drops are. And I started to, hey, did you hear about Ricola cough drops? Okay, they're really wonderful. And then I go to the next person. Would they stop me for that?
0: Potentially. I watched a short, actually, of a business in Australia get fined for promoting the laundry detergent in the middle of Queen Street Mall.
1: Wow. So I'm not saying I'm a conspiracy theorist, but what I'm putting together here is the Australian government is actually running the detergent factories. That's what I picked up from that. Andrew Walkington, Oak, OAC, will share with us more evangelism in Australia and maybe help us appreciate even more the liberty that we have to do so here. 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
2: You know the cycle. You're not alone. Temptation hits. You tell yourself, not this time, and then you do it anyway. You feel disgusting afterwards. You say you're sorry. You swear it'll never happen again, and then you're alone, and it does. Slaying the dragon. This is not another strategy. This is not a band-aid. It's not

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3: Revelation. Is the Bible really God's word, or is it just a collection of human ideas? Here are a few words the Bible uses to describe itself. Perfect, God-breathed, authoritative, without error, the word of the living God. The Bible is God's inspired and trustworthy word to humanity, through which he makes himself known and continues to draw us to himself. 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
1: Practicing self-control. Might. I failed. This is Wretched Radio. Do you get weary from that, Andrew Walkington from Australia?
4: No, look, it's I appreciate the attempts to...
1: Okay, come on. I know it bugs you. It has to bug you. Put some shrimp on the barbie, mate. How many times have you heard that?
4: That one's cringy. That one's really cringy.
1: Andrew Walkington from Oak, OAC, open air... Well, they used to be open air campaigners, and people can see... And do you have any videos out there people can watch if they want to?
4: Yeah, a little bit. I mean, you can go and find us on Google OAC, or you can go oac.org.au. You can find us. We got a little bit of video of us doing some stuff.
1: Doing some open air preaching. Well, as much as you can in Australia.
4: Yeah.
1: But you can't do open air preaching there unless it's in that little space that they give you.
4: So I guess the shift that we've made over those years then, especially in the Brisbane area where I'm based, is we focus a lot more on the one-to-one. It's a little more discreet. So rather than approaching crowds and trying to speak to a lot of people at once, we've gained a lot of traction with just teaching people to do the one-to-one. And the benefit of that is not many Christians can stand on the soapbox and do good open air preaching, but most Christians with a little training can learn to share their faith in that interpersonal style. So that's where we've really invested our energy.
1: Well, my hope is that for anybody who's listening, who's on the fence, you and I would make the distinction. People do have the gift of evangelism. Not everybody does. There are a few that do, but there are many that don't. Nevertheless, that does not relieve their responsibility to make the most of every opportunity and share the gospel. So we're all called to do that, maybe not on the streets, but to make the most of every opportunity. Maybe hearing how restrictive it is in Australia might just encourage us to go, we should be taking advantage of this, because... I don't think that any of us

0: can prophesy how one nation will track another. But as we look at what's happening in Great Britain, as we see what's happening in Australia, you can't help but go, there's inklings of that here. There are plenty of progressives who would love to shut down Christians. And what you said earlier was fascinating. If you're just like, they perceive you're bugging somebody, you can't talk in public.
1: Yeah.
0: That's crazy to us, and yet it could be coming.
1: Look, you never know. And I think you guys have got much better protections built into your government systems than we do. You guys have got some constitutional rights that have kind of been ingrained. But I mean, no one, constitutions can be changed. You get the wrong government in for long enough.
0: Yeah.
1: You can lose those freedoms.
0: It's real hard to do that, but they can nevertheless, if they permeate government, they can shut it down on the local level. And yes, yeah, you can do the court route, but that can take years also.
1: But it's not impossible that you guys can lose freedoms.
0: It's not impossible.
1: So, yeah, no, I take the encouragement.
0: We can lose our freedoms, but I hope that we would be encouraged. Get on it. In particular, what would you say is, even in Australia, the best place to do one-on-one witnessing?
1: Got to be universities.
0: Absolutely.
1: Yeah, I can't go onto the university itself because it is essentially privately managed. I know that makes you scream about it, but what I've got there is there's a little funnel of space on the entrance of the university. And it is the best spot because I think university students are just some of the best. We used to language fishing with evangelism. It's the best fishing there.
0: Oh, it absolutely is.
1: And before they get in the gates and they're walking from their public transport or whatever else, I can be there for hours and hours and they're just coming and going.
0: And you arrest them and you talk to them.
1: Yeah. And the conversations are amazing.
0: Now, have you noticed though, Andrew, I don't want to taint you in your answer. Have you noticed a change in the receptivity of the university students over the last 5 years?
1: I've been doing it in some form or other for about 20 years and I've noticed a really big change. And I know others have spotted this too. And the really big shift is my demographic, which is the young white Caucasian guy, used to be considered the hardest demographic to reach. We were just closed down. Those have become some of the easiest fishing there is. There's been a cultural shift the last few years. If you will ask people the right questions and you will encourage them to share their responses, they just open up. And it's amazing because I've had students stop and talk to me for an hour.
0: Oh, it happens 2 hours. All the time.
1: And then the funny one is when they finish the conversation, I say, well, what are you going to do now? And they're like, oh, actually, I don't know. I just missed my class. Yep. I stayed here and I talked to you the whole time. They would rather stay and talk to me about this stuff than go and sit on an economics lecture.
0: What do you suppose it is that has caused this shift? Whether it's white, black, purple, I don't care.
1: Yeah, yeah.
0: That there's a difference.
1: I suspect that something in the last few years, and maybe you point it back to the whole COVID lockdowns, I think the culture is shifting. We see that real sort of polemical divide between the left and the right politically. I think it's created an uncertainty in people's minds about who I am, what do I believe, why do I believe it? And if you'll dig into that with, the right questions and ask them, why do you hold the views you do? Where did you get that from? Did you actually think it through or did you kind of just absorb that worldview from somewhere? Most of the time, they kind of scratch their heads and go, you know what? I actually don't know where I got this. And I don't know why I hold it. And I don't know why I believe it. And then that starts opening the door to move from there to say, well, what other views have you considered? Do you understand the Christian worldview? What do you know about it? Most of the time, it's wrong. And so then that opens the door for us to preach the gospel.
0: Now, your big thing, because you spent time at Alpharetta Bible Church yesterday talking to us about evangelism after church.
1: Yeah, it's awesome.
0: And you said, if you remember nothing else from the 2 hours you chatted with us, ask questions.
1: Yes.
0: Ask questions, especially up front.
1: Yeah, especially up front. Because one of the things, especially ministry in the public, but it's the same if you're chatting to your neighbor over the
0: private,
1: fence.
0: It doesn't matter.
1: They don't have to stay and listen to you. There's no expectation that says, you will stand there while I tell you about Jesus. That right has to be earned. We have to have earn the right to be heard. And so by asking,
0: okay, let me just suggest to you, because we've talked about this, that zip codes make a difference.
1: Yeah.
0: Okay. In Australia, that might be true. The asking questions because they don't need to listen to you. It's so polite in the South. They do have to listen to it. No, seriously.
1: Yeah.
0: They just, I don't think one time in the South somebody said, look, I'm done with you. You're talking about Jesus. I'm out of here. Never. They stay. Having said that, I still affirm.

0: what you're pushing, and that is ask questions. Look, it still is a powerful tool.
1: It might be in the South that they feel they have to, but by asking questions, you're going to increase the... They exactly. want to be. They want to stay there. They want to engage. They want to listen to
0: you. Why do you think that is?
1: Well, I think it's because everyone has a favorite topic.
0: Uh-huh.
1: Their favorite topic, everyone's favorite topic in the whole wide world is me and my opinions. And so I unapologetically exploit that. I go up to a person and I'm asking them for their views. Why do they hold the things they do? How did they come to these? I'll spend quite some time asking questions of them and the views they hold. Now, half the time, their worldview starts to collide with itself as they do that, and they see that. And it's not too long before they start to, they kind of look at you like, okay, I clearly haven't got this put together. Do you have anything for me? And I then get to shift to what I believe and why I believe it and how I came to these conclusions.
0: How many minutes will you spend doing that?
1: Look, really, sometimes it can happen in just a couple of minutes, depending on the worldview they've started with. I've had that last over an hour before I eventually start kind of moving into the gospel proper. So an hour would be really, really long. But yeah, easily 15, 20 minutes. It's
0: And what that does is it allows the person to think you're not there to assail them. You're asking them about their favorite subject, themselves. And it does buy you some cred that it doesn't make it seem like you're just there to push something on them. And I think that works wherever you go.
1: Absolutely.
0: And it does make the conversation better. And you make a distinction between objective and subjective questions.
1: Yeah. So objective questions, objective is these are hard facts, these exist, and regardless of my opinions, my preferences, these things are true. Subjective is, it's like, what's the best flavor of ice cream? If I say it's coffee and you say it's something else.
0: I would actually agree with
1: you. Okay, so this didn't work. Okay, so, but you know, if you said it's vanilla or something like that, then, you know, what I believe is the best flavor of ice cream and what you believe might be two very different things. When I'm asking early questions, I'm going to ask a lot more subjective stuff. You know, why do you, you know, how did you reach this? You know, and there's going to be inklings of, where's your evidence in there? But I want to kind of understand the person. And you're going to have a difference between open questions that really invite the person to speak. And then further on in the conversation, I'm still going to use questions, but some of them are going to be a little more closed because I want to start leading them to conclusions.
0: Okay. So for instance, I have said over the years, a great question that you can ask people out at any time of the year is, hey, do you celebrate Easter? Okay. You would say that's more of an objective question because there's a right and wrong answer about what Easter is.
1: Yeah.
0: So you would probably say a better question would be.
1: My favorite question, I'll stop someone and say, hey, excuse me, stopping someone at random to ask them a really deep philosophical question. What do you believe happens when we die? Do you have any theories? And I've emphasized, I'm really asking you for your opinion. And you get a range. Some people have a view that they've had already. Some people have no idea and they don't know how you actually build an answer for that.
0: And you get to then engage with them by doing some wise question asking. Andrew Walkington, OAC, formerly known as Open Air. Who's in charge of your marketing department? Your branding people have really got to go online and start looking into the seeker-sensitive branding business.
1: Yeah, maybe.
0: And you can also see, Andrew, what's the web address where they might find you?
1: oac.org.au.
0: That's a lot. oac.org.au. 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
6: Here are the current weather conditions as issued by Environment Canada.
7: High level, clear, 12, wind calm.
8: In

0: Port Vermilion, 13. Wind from the east-northeast at 4 kilometers an hour. Taking a look at Garden River, 10, wind calm. And Fort Chipewyan, clear, 9. Wind from the east-northeast at 8 kilometers an hour. This has been your local weather update here on CIM Radio.
1: Hi, this is Mandy, and you're listening to CIM Radio. Psalms 148, 1 and 2 says, "Praise the Lord. Praise the Lord from the heavens. Praise Him in the heights above. Praise Him, all His angels. Praise Him, all His heavenly hosts."
2: This is Max Lucado. Do you recall the day God sent fire from heaven? The display of power occurred on Mount Carmel in the days of Elijah. The prophet laid the ground rules for the event. Your team has 450 prophets of Baal and 400 prophets of Asherah. My team has me. You ask Baal for fire, and I'll ask Jehovah for fire. And the God who answers by fire, He is God. 1 Kings 18:24. And when it came time to blast a fire, the devil was powerless. No spark, no flames. In the decisive moment, Baal was shown to be no match for the living God. Satan is impotent to defy the plans of God. He is bound by the ropes of God's sovereignty, gagged by God's righteous plan. This is Max Lucado.
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4: If you struggle, as we all do, with the mystery of God's transcendent sovereignty, His decrees of election and predestination, those ideas can be so abstract and they can create so much consternation. 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It's by grace that you were made acceptable in Christ.
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6: 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One name is Jehovah Tsidkenu, the Lord of our righteousness. 2 Corinthians chapter 5, verse 21 tells us that God made Jesus, who knew no sin to be sin, so that in Him we might become the righteousness of God.
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2: Does your church have an evangelism program? This is Wretched Radio. Reality, most churches don't. There are few. They are the exception these days. I think that every good evangelical church, of course, because that's actually our name, evangelical, we're to be sharing the good news, would put an emphasis on sharing the gospel. But is there any sort of directed, concerted effort in your church to reach the lost? Joining us in studio, Andrew, I'm having a hard time talking. I mean, not just my throat.
8: I was going to say, is there something wrong with your throat there? Yeah.
2: Yeah, I got a cough drop. And it's real, and now it's creating too much spit, and I'm drooling.
8: You get the clicking noise when it hits your teeth, and that's
2: and
8: sort
2: of I got
8: stuff.
2: The clicking noise. My apologies for that. I'm not going to whimper, well, anymore.
8: Much.
2: Yeah, much. It went on for days reading this book. It's called Go Serve Your King by one Todd Frielius, forward by Dr. Erwin Lutzer. It's available tomorrow for pre-sale. Would you please consider participating in this book campaign? I hope it will bless you. It would also be marvelous if there were oodles of pre-sales, because it really does help with the distribution and where these books get placed. The more books that are purchased in advance, the higher profile they get at Barnes & Noble, Walmart, airports. Oh, those airport book sales. I'm telling you, that's a great... Well, everybody's in the airport, and they're already a little jittery anyway. Have you noticed? You know what all the top bestsellers are in the airports these days, Andrew?
8: Some of them have titles that you can't say on radio.
2: Oh, well,
8: I've seen a couple of those.

0: There's that where they can be a little bit of that. But the top booksellers are all about you.
1: It's all self-help stuff.
0: Oh, self-help, you know, getting over and relationships. And this is how you need to ghost people. So if and you will participate in pre-sales, it'll help us to compete with those folks. It's called Go Serve Your King. And there will also be an audio version once we finally get through that beating of a process. Andrew Walkington is from Open Air Campaigners, oac.org.au, joining us in studio because part of what you do, Andrew, is you travel around to churches encouraging them to get on it.
1: Yeah.
0: Start evangelizing. In your experience doing this for 20 some years, by the way, I do have to disagree with you on something you said earlier. You described your demographic is young white guys.
1: I'm not young anymore.
0: You're not that young anymore.
1: I got a bit of gray in there.
0: Wake up. How many kids do you have?
1: We got 4 kids.
0: See, by dad, you can't be young when you got 4 kids. You're just old. That's
1: funny,
0: it.
1: Yeah, funny thing is all the uni students that I'm now meeting, I'm old enough to be their dad. That hurts.
0: But you know what I've noticed? It doesn't matter.
1: No,
0: what age you are.
1: I actually think they enjoy hanging out with a guy who's considerably older and taking an interest in them.
0: I firmly agree with that. Absolutely. They want somebody to care.
1: Yeah.
0: And I think also they might not articulate it, but I think they get a sense of, okay, look, the guy's got shoes on. He's got a haircut. He's kind of made it and I'm struggling to make it. So if you can help me to make it and get to like where you are, I think they're grateful. They're looking for that so desperately at universities.
1: Yeah, I reckon.
0: Because so. they are lacking the guidance that they need, and they've got voices clamoring all over the place telling them to be, you know, gamers and waste their lives doing nothing and, you know, watch pornography. They're looking for something, and it is very effective to go to the university. But if you can't go to uni, there are other places that you can go to evangelize, like the people you work with, the people that you live next to, your own family, for that matter. You don't have to be an evangelist like you are, but you go to churches over the years, percentage. How many churches have any sort of formal evangelism focus?
1: Yeah, that wouldn't be many. Whatever it is, it's low. I think a lot of churches, as you said, they know they should be getting people to share the gospel. And if you ask them, they say, are you passionate about gospel ministry? They say, yes, absolutely. How many of them have taken the steps to put a program in place? Next to none. And it's usually only the places where you've got a pastor or an elder at the top of the tree who has a real passion for it themselves. I think one of the biggest challenges a lot of churches face, and this, look, more in Australia, I can speak for that more than I can for here. Most guys who go through seminary, train to be pastors, they don't know how to do the gospel ministry to non-Christians. They speak amazing, fluent Christianese. They know their theology. They know how to pastorally care for people. But if you ask them how to share the gospel with someone that's unchurched, they really don't know how to do it themselves.
0: That's a massive problem, because if they can't do it one-on-one, you know what that means. They're not doing it from the pulpit. This is one of my really major pet peeves, is that we've so forsaken the necessity of the accuracy of the proclamation of the gospel, that we use Christianese and we think that we're talking about the gospel, and we are talking about it, but we're not presenting the gospel. And if you listen carefully, most, I don't know if it's 51% or 90%, but most gospel presentations, if somebody were uninitiated into Christianity, they would have absolutely no idea what the gospel is when they're done.
1: 100%. And I mean, you think about all the words that we use that really they're jargon. I stopped a few young people last night when we were out having dinner, and these kids knew all the language, all the phraseology. Most of them didn't know what it meant. And so you think of the average unchurched person, you use a word like faith, and what they equate that with is blind faith. Faith to them means what you did is you're believing something that is irrational. So you've disconnected your brain at the door, walked in, you're believing irrational things. And of course, that's not how we'd understand faith at all. We believe faith is I have good, confident reason to believe something is true that I can't see with my own eyes.
0: Well, that type of person who's able to talk about it, they might be saved. They might be saved, but there's an equally or greater possibility they might not, because if you can't articulate the very basics of the Christian faith, something is wrong. So just for yucks, Andrew, if you're talking to somebody and you're going to get it when you're down here.

0: in the South, you're gonna get a lot of those folks. And they talk all around it, and it's like, well, no, that's not really the gospel. Because one of my favorite questions here, when somebody says they go to church, they're a Christian, cool. You can ask somebody here. You try me on this. Hi, are you a Christian? That is not offensive here. Are you a Christian? Oh, yeah, I am, or I went to church. Cool. Could you tell me what the gospel is? And inevitably, what will have to happen is I will talk through it and explain God's character and nature, how we violated his laws, what we deserve, what Jesus has done, what our response should be. And they go, that's it. Where do you classify that person?
1: Yeah, that's concerning, isn't it? I ask a similar question. So I don't ask, what is the gospel? I use the old evangelism explosion. If you died, you stood before God today and he said, why should I let you into heaven? What would you say? And the answers are almost always wrong. But when you do get someone that's had that church background, and they say, well, I can only go to heaven because Jesus died for me. My instinct is then to keep digging and, well, what do you mean by that? And that's suddenly they've got this cliche at the surface. It's the right answer. But they've got no idea what that means. They don't understand why Jesus had to die. Why was it necessary? How does Jesus' death actually deal with the problem of my sin if they know and understand what sin is? And so often people that are churched, they know the right language, but they don't know how to send it any deeper than that. They don't actually understand what those things mean.
0: So again, what do you do with that person?
1: I'm going to keep digging. I'm going to keep asking questions until I hit a point where either it becomes really clear they've missed the point and I'm going to then evangelize them. I'm going to go, okay, that's not quite what that means. Let me help you understand it. I'm going to walk them back through it. Or I'm going to hit the point where it goes, okay, actually underneath you have got this. Maybe you can't articulate it very well, but okay, maybe I think genuinely that you are probably a Christian, in which case I'm going to start asking questions. Mm-hmm. Where do you go to church? How much are you reading your Bible? What is the Christian life? Diagnostic stuff. I've had the conviction for a long time that I will never, ever stop when someone tells me they are a Christian, even if they give me an initial few right answers. I'm going to keep digging, even to the risk of annoying them.
0: But a real Christian won't get annoyed.
1: They really shouldn't get annoyed. I've had a couple of genuine Christians kind of go, look, I really don't know why you're attacking my beliefs here, and it turned out they really were Christians. They just they the approach they found a bit. I said, well, look,
0: so it's you,
1: yeah,
0: you're the problem, Andrew.
1: Yeah, I'm the problem. I usually am, but that's another story. I'll open up Matthew 7 and say, well, this is why I'm asking the question. Jesus says there's going to be plenty of people on that day that say, Lord, Lord, didn't we do this in your name? And he says, I never knew you. I would rather spend these extra few minutes with you. Just let's go a little deeper. Let's examine. Because you know what? The worst thing in the world would be on that day, your eyes meet mine. I stopped checking because you gave me the right Christian answers, but it turns out you had it wrong and you find yourself on the other side of God's judgment.
0: Well, get ready, because that is going to be the majority of your experience while you're in the South.
1: Because
0: people are initiated, they're familiar with Christianity, but so often, and by the way, Jimmy, do you know what church I'm thinking about right now in the midst of this conversation with Andrew Walkington? When you ask people if they know the gospel and they fumble and bumble?
2: Yeah.
0: What church am I thinking of?
2: Is it North?
0: And which way does it point?
2: Well, you just said it. It points.
0: I don't want to use the name of it. That would be so awkward. Andrew Walkington of Open Air Campaigners, oac.org.au. You can learn more about the ministry. They are located, of course, in Australia, but also you got some plants. You got something going on here in the States,
1: because
0: you're going to be visiting them. oac.org.au. When we return with our guest, Andrew Walkington, how you can start an evangelistic conversation. 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
3: 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Todd Friel and Dr. Nathan Busnitz tackled 20 22 more issues through a biblical lens. 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

0: 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Todd is the pastor of Alpharetta Bible Church, and every single week he takes a passage of scripture and he preaches it the way it was meant to be preached, until you can see Jesus in all of his beauty and glory. 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
1: Titles of Christ. In the Bible, Jesus is given many titles that teach us about who he is and what he has done. Jesus is called the seed of the woman. Immediately after the fall of man, God promised a Savior who would be the offspring of the woman. Jesus was born of a virgin, a divine Savior born of the seed of woman.
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3: How to start an evangelistic conversation. 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That's right. He's from Australia. I put an end at the end because you guys kind of do a little bit, which is weird because let me ask you, that organ that's on the left side of your chest that moves blood through your body in Australia, why doesn't it have the letter R in it?
4: The heart.
3: Exactly. It's got an R. Rev your R's, Andrew. You've got an R in Andrew.
4: Yeah. Managed to find one there.
3: You hit that.
4: Yeah.
3: But when it comes to other R's, you Australians, you kind of, it's a softer British sort of thing.
4: Yeah. Look, and mine's probably not as pronounced as other Australian accents, partly because of what I do is communication. I've just trained myself to be pretty clear. But yeah, you definitely meet some Australians. They sound a whole lot like this, and they kind of got a bit of an Aussie drawl going. It's pretty pronounced.
3: Now, is that particular accent, which you nailed, by the way.
4: Thank you very much.
3: Is that one where you would say those people are a particular class of Australian? They're the less educated?
4: Not necessarily less educated. You definitely have regional accents like you do here in the States.
3: Yeah.
4: So you get far north up in northern Queensland where I'm from. They get really kind of slow and drawly, sort of the vowels lengthen and that sort of stuff. You get down to Adelaide in South Australia, they sound quite British.
3: Oh, is that right?
4: So yeah, so it's you sort of get and basically move more country, people get more drawly.
3: Yeah,
4: more city tend to be a little bit
3: in the south here. There are oodles of accents. I mean, there's a wide variety, and the one that I think is prettiest, I think, is from South Carolina. And even though Charles Stanley was not from South Carolina, he had that South Carolina.
4: I know the one.
3: Oh man, it's it's pretty. It's to me, it's genteel, and it's lilty. And he He just had that charming sound to it.
4: It is. You consume enough American

0: Let's talk about conversation starters, because I think that's oftentimes people's greatest, how do I get started with a conversation? First of all, do I even need one?
1: Not necessarily. I think are we talking like cold contact conversation starters?
0: I'm sitting in a plane.
1: All right. I mean, like I guess I have the easiest cheat on that one, because people say, where are you going? What are you doing? What do you do for a living? And I go, oh, I'm in Christian ministry. It's kind of, hey, there's an open door for you.
0: I agree.
1: You and I have got it really easy being in ministry like that. But I think ultimately, if you get to chat to someone on a plane, if they haven't already stuck their earbuds in and gone into their own little zone, you know, just to get, you get chit-chatting with someone, again, if you ask them questions about who are you, what do you do, just learn about them a little bit, sooner or later, you're going to find something in there that leads to a spiritual question.
0: But again, it's emphasizing, though, ask a bunch of questions.
1: Yeah.
0: Hey, where are you headed? What do you do? Oh, family? Tell me about the kids.
1: Yeah.
0: Here's my favorite. Do you go to church?
1: Yeah.
0: You've got to ultimately get there.
1: Yeah, I mean, in Australia, that one's probably going to
0: work.
1: It's going to be a lower percentage.
0: But we don't care about Australia because we're America.
1: Yeah,
0: we don't care about any other country.
1: Are there other countries?
0: It works here.
1: I bet it works.
0: It does work here.
1: Yeah,
0: because we've got 350,000 churches in America.
1: Yeah, look, I even used. I've heard you do it. You know, on the Witness Wednesdays and stuff like that. You know, oh, you're from the Bible Belt. Are you a Bible Belter?
0: Yeah.
1: I used that yesterday. I thought it was great. It was easy.
0: Yeah. You're there.
1: Yeah.
0: Okay. So you don't need one, but ultimately you do need to. If you hear something, you can pull it out. You probably in an airplane don't want to say, so if the plane crashed, what would happen to you?
1: Yeah, that's a little dark
0: one. But you do need to at some point be able to think of something to ask. And you simply have to shatter it. You need to break the wall and walk through the door.
1: Yeah, absolutely. And I think to ask people just a basic question about, hey, look, I'm just really curious. This is something I've been thinking lately. I'm really curious what you believe about the afterlife, the existence. Do you have a religious background? It's something that's really important in my life. I'm just curious as to what you believe. But you got to stay there. So don't. What you can't do is throw a question like that and then suddenly go into preacher mode. And it's like this is a pivot question that I'm going to use to preach to you. No, no, you ask the question and you stay there. And you stay there for a while, because there's a disingenuous sort of aspect if I say, I'm going to throw you this right-hand turn question only because I want to get onto my agenda. People smell that. They don't like it. You don't like that when someone does it to you. So ask the question and genuinely keep following it up. Learn who this person is. Learn what they believe. Learn why they believe it. If for no other reason, well, there's two big reasons. One, you want to know what they believe. But two, how much does it actually show love to the person that you're willing to spend the time focusing on them and not just fishing for information, but genuinely getting to know them and their world?
0: And I would also say that, actually, I could sharpen that up for you.
1: Please
0: a
1: do.
0: Little bit. Yeah. What you need to do is you need to be on your little screen in the chair in front of you that tells you where you're at in the flight. Time it so you've got about 30 minutes before the descent. So then you can ask them questions about themselves for 30 minutes. Then on the descent, you turn the table, share the gospel with them. The plane lands and you don't have any awkward moments. See?
1: Yeah, look.
0: Timing is everything. However, what I would say, though, seriously, is that by asking them those questions, let's just say you don't even get to the gospel. I think this concerns a lot of people. If they shut me down, I didn't share the gospel. Well, properly, you didn't share the gospel because they shut you down. But that doesn't mean the Lord won't use even that question to get them thinking.
1: Yeah. I mean, how many times do you hear the testimony of someone who had a question that provoked them? They went away and thought about it.
0: Yep.
1: It just got stuck in their head. And eventually it gets to the point where they go, I got to go find someone who can give me answers. They go seek out a local church. The pastor shares the gospel with them and they get saved. I mean, that's kind of my journey. I got someone put a thought in my head that went around for weeks and weeks and weeks till I eventually went and found a church.
0: But you've got OCD, so that's different.
1: Yeah, look, I mean, there's a little bit of something going on there, but look, that sort of stuff, it does. You're right.
0: My point is, It shouldn't give us license to be lazy. It's like, well, I just asked him a question. That's enough.
1: I've done my job, yeah.
0: Greg Kokel, I love his stuff. He and I have a disagreement because he says, you just want to put a pebble in their shoe. And I say, well, you put a pebble in their shoe, all they do is get a sore foot.

0: You got to do everything you can to get as much information as you can. But if you can't, don't feel like it was a flop.
1: If you didn't get to the gospel with them, but you have proverbially put the pebble in their shoe in the process, that's still something.
0: I agree.
1: But look for that extra opportunity to then explain what you believe. And oftentimes what it's going to come around to is as you've asked them questions about their worldview, and we know because Christianity is the true answer to these things, their worldview is inevitably going to collide into itself. When it collides with itself and they start scratching their head and go, yeah, actually, I don't know why that I believe that. And they look back to you and go, well, do you have this figured out?
0: I like that so much more than presuppositional apologetics, because presuppositional apologetics just angers people. But you, just by asking questions, they tie themselves in a knot. You don't have to tie them in a knot. All right, what was the thing you said yesterday at Alpharetta Bible Church about humility? That there's a difference between
1: humility and being humiliated.
0: Yeah.
1: So this is particularly a trap for those people who get into the world of apologetics. They learn to run rhetorical rings around the person that they're speaking to. And all that does for the other person is make them feel silly because they can't best you in the rhetorical debate. And they end up kind of getting jaded against you. These Christians, all they like to do is make you feel silly. And God gives grace to the humble. It doesn't say God gives grace to the humiliated. Humbling myself is confronted with truth, I bring myself low. Humiliated is someone else squashes me low. Right. Both result in us being taken low, but with a totally different attitude to it. And humiliating a person, I've been doing this a long time. You'd be hard pressed to find an apologetic question that I have not encountered before and don't know how to answer.
0: There's only about five anyway.
1: There's a handful of really big ones. But the fact is that there's, especially working with uni students who are 20 something years younger than me, I can run them in circles and it wouldn't help.
0: But that's not the goal.
1: It wouldn't help them in the slightest to do that, because all they do is they walk away going, wow, that smarty bum Christian, he knows everything. But instead, I'll use just enough apologetics that I can show that there's something robust about what I believe and why I believe it. Then I want to move to the gospel.
0: It's a tool. Nobody gets saved from apologetics. They get saved from the gospel, but we use apologetics to defend when they ask for the reason of the hope that lies within us. Andrew Walkington, OAC. It used to be called Open Air Campaigners. We don't understand why. We're going to get a committee to research that. In the meantime, you can find him and his organization, oac.org.au. Well, we can in America. Let's take advantage of the laws that we have to make disciples. And until tomorrow, go serve your King.
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7: The Bible says that having spiritual conversations with other people is planting seeds. The Bible calls it that. That when you share your faith with an unbeliever, when you talk to your neighbor about the Lord, every time you share your faith, God says, that's planting a seed, and you're going to bear fruit from it.

0: CIM, bringing good news to Northern Canada's people.
1: One thing we need to instruct our children is to ask that question. What is the wise thing to do? Not what is everybody else doing. What's the wisest thing to do? In other words, what does God see? On the basis of his omniscience of knowing everything, omnipotence having all power, omnipresence being, he's in the middle of everything you're dealing with. The question is, what is the wisest thing to do?
2: You have a decision to make, and you have several options. Each one looks equally viable. How do you know which is the right choice? Welcome to In Touch, the teaching ministry of Dr. Charles Stanley. Today's lesson from the New Testament book of James will help you see whether you're currently living wisely or foolishly as you learn how to develop the skill of good decision making. Let's listen in to Dr. Stanley's message.
1: What place does God have in your decision making process? Before you make a decision, you should always ask this question. Is this the wisest thing to do? There's always an answer. Is this the wisest thing to do? Whether it's marriage, or whether it's something financial, or health, or whatever it might be, is this the wisest thing to do? That's always the right question. Whether it's major or minor, is this the wisest thing to do? Somebody says, well, I don't know what wisdom is. We'll come into that. But living wisely is the best life. Wisdom is a gift from God. Living unwisely is a very expensive lifestyle to every aspect of our life. Now, I want you to think about this for a moment. There are two different kinds of wisdom. There's the wisdom of God, and there's the wisdom that comes through man's thinking. And I want you to turn, if you will, to James. Over to James, and I want you to look at this passage here in James. People who live in foolishly, and what they're doing is what they do. And many people would be happy to have, listen, to have position, intellect, talent, and possessions. Well, if I have a high position, I think I'm smart, and I think I'm talented, and I have plenty of money, what else do you need in life? Well, let me ask you a question. If you have all four of those, and you are recognized with all four of those, is it going to get you to heaven? No. Is it going to give you peace in your heart? No. You see, the wisdom of the world, this is the wisdom of the world. This is what causes people to be arrogant. I can handle it. And they look at their possessions, their talent, their skills, their intellect, and all of this, and they think, well, I can handle anything life throws.

Well, they can't. But that's the foolish way to live. That's the unwise way. And so when James speaks here in this third chapter, in verse 13, he asks this question, and similar to what Paul asked. Who among you is wise and understanding? Let him show by his good behavior his deeds in the gentleness of wisdom. But if you have bitter jealousy and selfish ambition in your heart, do not be arrogant and so lie against the truth. This wisdom is not that which comes down from above, but is earthly, natural, and demonic. Now, I want you to think about this for a moment. He says it is earthy, natural, and demonic. Now, what does he mean by that? Here it means by earthy, that it's limited to what man can do. It's limited to man's reasoning and his thinking and his attempts and his accomplishments in life. That's how limited that is. Well, how smart is man today? We might be able to invent things and go to the moon and this, that, and the other, but can't get along with each other. And so we can think about all the things that man's wisdom and his knowledge and understanding without God can create. Can't do anything without God. It's earthy. So that's one part of wisdom. And then secondly, he says, it is natural. That is, we all have a naturalness in us. And that is, that part of us that does not want to obey God. That part of us that is subject to temptation. That part of us that desires our will and our way. You may not yield to it, but all of us have that naturalness in us. Some people call it a sin nature. Call it what you want to, but all of us have it. And so he says, those who are walking unwisely, their wisdom is earthy, doesn't get anywhere. And secondly, it's natural, it's sensual. It relates to the fallen nature. And if you recall in 1 Corinthians chapter 2, verse 14, he says, but a natural man doesn't accept the things of the Spirit of God. They're foolishness to him. And he cannot understand them because they're spiritually appraised. So you get in a discussion with somebody who doesn't believe what you believe about the Lord Jesus Christ, the God of holy things. And you know what? We say, well, why can't you believe that? And you know why they can't? Because God said they couldn't. Apart from the Spirit of God, they will not be able to understand the things of God. And so maybe you may be one of those persons and you're listening to this message and you're saying, well, I don't believe all that. You know why you don't believe it? If you're just putting everything on your knowledge and your wisdom and your basis, he says, this is a description of wisdom without God. That is man's knowledge. It's earthy. It's very limited. Secondly, it's sensual. That is, as he says, it's natural. And that is, it's corrupt. But then he says, for example, listen to it, it's demonic. Its root is found in Satan himself. So go back to Genesis chapter 3. Everything was absolutely perfect. And Satan convinced Eve. She believed a lie. And look at the consequences. The many people today, you may be one of them, you've listened to the devil's lie. You've listened to him say to you, you don't need God. Those church people are weak. You can handle it. You're smart enough to handle it. You got position, you got money, you got intellect, you got talent. You don't need that religious stuff at all. Mark it down. That is the voice of the devil. The Word of God says it is demonic. It deals with your naturalness and that earthiness a part of you. And if you listen to Satan's lies, he's always going to tell you, well, this is the easy way. The issue is this. What's the wise way? What is the wisest thing to do? When your children come to you and they ask you, well, what should I do about this, that, and the other? What do you say to them? Well, let me think about it. Or do you say to them, no, or why not? Because I said so. Or why don't you say to them, I've been thinking about that. And my conclusion is, it's not the wisest thing to do. One thing we need to instruct our children in is to ask that question. What is the wise thing to do? Not what is everybody else doing. What's the wisest thing to do? Well, in other words, what does God see? On the basis of his omniscience of knowing everything, omnipotence having all power, omnipresence being, he's in the middle of everything you're dealing with. The question is,

is the wisest thing to do. Now, here's why you shouldn't be asking everybody you know. Because, first of all, you get a lot of different opinions. Then you're right back where you started, only more frustrated, more confused. God is going to always tell you exactly what you need to hear. Because he's going to be honest with us about everything. And I think about, I've made a lot of decisions after all these years, and some of them I've made, if I'd go back, I'd do it a little differently, but we were trying to find a house in Atlanta when I first moved here. Couldn't find a house anywhere. And finally found one that was sort of okay. And it was not like me to finally say okay on something like that, but I did. But the Lord, in his wisdom, believe me, it's his wisdom, I put in the contract, if there's any water in the basement, I wouldn't take the house. That night it rained. It rained so much that there was a foot of water in the basement of that house the next day. So I canceled it. And so I think, God, what are you up to? That very week, my wife found the exact house we were looking for. Now, I didn't wait for God. I didn't say, what's the wisest thing to do? I don't think this is the right one. Then don't buy it. But I did anyway. But then the Lord redeemed me from that. So then I was in the process of buying an automobile. I'd been hit from behind and knocked me about 30-some feet down the road. And I waited for months to buy a car. And so I finally thought I'd be very modest about what I was going to drive and so forth. So I kept looking around and, you know, what, you know, you don't get to buy a car. You just go, oh, what am I going to do? So I finally found one I thought would be a pretty nice car and not too much. I'm sitting in it, and I drove it 3 times. Well, that should have told me something, but it didn't. And so I'm sitting there, and the fellow walks up and says, well, what do you think? So I'm thinking about it. I'm sitting there. I can still remember the color. I can still remember the dashboard after all these years. And I'm thinking, what should I do? It's like God said to me, listen to this. Do you want this, or do you want my best? I thought that was pretty good. Do you want this, or do you want my best? I said, God, I want your best. The fellow came over and asked me what I thought. I told him, you're not going to understand what I'm thinking about. But here's an illustration. A couple of months or so later, I don't know the exact time, I was going to a meeting with this gentleman, and he said, why don't you buy your car? I said, God hadn't given me any peace about buying one for some reason. And he said, what kind would you buy if you wanted one? I said, well, and God is my witness. I never even thought of it. I said, well, I'd have one just like this. 3 days later, he sent me a check to buy an automobile just like his. Now, let's put it this way. Here's the issue. The car he gave me the money to buy was way out of the category of the one I was going to buy. What am I saying? I'm saying this. He always has the best. And the best isn't always the most expensive, but it's the best for you. He always has the best for us. And it is foolish for us to approach it any other way. So listen to what he says here. He says, it's earthy, limited, our knowledge. It's natural, worldly wisdom is natural. It's got the unholy mixed up in it. And thirdly, it's demonic. It's from the devil. Now, if you can remember that we're talking about the devil that deceived Eve is still at work. And he'll work in your life if you open the door. Well, let me see what other folks are doing. That's not the issue. Is God, what is the wisest thing to do? And all of us have come to very difficult decisions in life that I don't know what you ask, but that's the right question. What is the wisest thing to do? Listen, sometimes the wisest thing for you to do, nobody will agree with it. But you know what? Remember, all their knowledge together can't equal the wisdom of God. Listen, you can't ever go wrong. You cannot ever go wrong obeying God. Never. Never. So just because you don't understand it doesn't mean that it's not right.
the wisdom of God, who has all wisdom, knows all things about all people. And I could just stand the rest of the afternoon telling you, giving you examples.

times it flipped in my mind about times that I've obeyed God and times I haven't. And it all goes back to what is the wisest thing to do. Now, can you tell me a better question than that? Not really. Because therein is Almighty God. And so what he does, he shows us here in this passage of Scripture in James. Here's the difference. Look at this. In this third chapter, he says, verse 13, "Who among you is wise and understanding? Let him show by his good behavior his deeds and his gentleness and wisdom. But if you have bitter jealousy, selfish ambition in your heart, do not be arrogant and lie against the truth." Look at this. This is a group of people who think they're wise. "This wisdom is not that which comes down from above, but is earthly, natural, and demonic." And you and I live around people, probably at some point or other, and work around them. That's true of them. They think they have the right answer. They leave God out of it. And in their arrogance, they try to prove to you why they're right. Now, they may have position and talent and skill, intellect, and they may have all that. Does that make them wiser than you? No. They may be smart in many areas, but when you leave God out of your life, you're not smart at all. That's just demonic. And that falls in the category of living your life earthy, natural, and demonic. Look at that. Jealousy, self-ambition. And if you'll notice here on down a little bit further, he says, "But the wisdom that's from above is first," listen to this, "pure." Look at that. God's wisdom is pure. That means it is absolutely perfect. Do you get that? It is absolutely perfect wisdom. It's pure and peaceable. His wisdom will bring you peace. Gentle. There's nothing harsh about it. Reasonable. Reasonable. Listen, from God's viewpoint, full of mercy and good fruits, unwavering without hypocrisy. That's the wisdom of God. Listen, would you not agree that it's foolish to choose something else? Look at that passage. The wisdom from above, that's God's wisdom, pure, peaceable, gentle, reasonable, full of mercy, good fruits, unwavering, without hypocrisy. That's the kind of life I want to live. Amen? Now, what did he say up here? Jealousy, selfish ambition, disorder, and every evil thing. Only two choices in life. You can choose to live wisely, or you can choose to live unwisely. And may I say this? You've already made that choice. Wherever you are, you're walking in the pathway of the wise, or you're walking in the pathway of the unwise. Change paths if you're walking unwisely. Listen, you're not smart enough. You may think you are, but you're not. You're not smart enough to outsmart God. You're not intellectual enough to know more than God. You don't know your future. God does. You don't know the future of those that you influence, but God does. Apart from Almighty God, through the saving person of Jesus Christ, who forgives us of our sin, cleanses us of our sin, writes our name in the Lamb's Book of Life, has a will for us, and lives presently within us through His Holy Spirit, He will give us wisdom in every single decision we make in life. There is no other way to live. Now, if I were 30 years of age, you could say, "What do you know about it?" I'll be able to tell you that when I'm 100. You know why? Because it doesn't change. That's who God is. You can trust Him. He's not going to change on you about anything. You have two choices to live out your life. Wisely, living obediently before Him, living in wisdom, or you can live foolishly, convince a lot of people, do a lot of things, go a lot of places, have a lot of stuff. Then you're going to die. And my friend, when the last seconds of your life come, you're going to wish you had listened. The most tragic thing you can do is die without Christ. You know why? Because the consequences are eternal. May not have a lot of stuff, may not have any degrees behind your name, may not have any notoriety. Most people never know your name's not in the newspaper, TV, and all that stuff. But you live for God. You've

0: walked obediently before him. You see, God's values, not the same as man's. What he thinks is absolutely awesome is not what the world thinks. So make up your mind. You're going to live wisely, or you're going to live foolishly. You'll be wise if you choose Christ and his way of life. And that's my prayer for you. Father, how grateful we are that you've made it simple. And knowing that you loved us enough to send Jesus to die for us and pay our sin debt in full, you must have an awesome love for us. And so we want to be obedient to you, because we're the ones who end up profiting from that in so many ways. And I pray that every person who listens to this message will think honestly, and realize that they've only heard the truth. It is appointed unto man once to die, and after this the judgment. But all sin can be forgiven by asking and believing and trusting. We love you, dear Father. We thank you for the awesome gift of your grace toward all of us, in Jesus' name. Amen.
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0: attentive to wisdom. 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For if you cry for discernment, lift your voice for understanding. If you seek her as silver and search for her as for hidden treasures, then you will discern the fear of the Lord and discover the knowledge of God.
1: Learning to listen to God is an essential part of following His will. He speaks to His children through Scripture. The Bible is a rich revelation of who God is, His character, His promises, and His purposes. It's an invaluable source that can help Christians discover what He's like and develop trust in Him. As we take in His Word, we can listen for the ways He might be directing us to apply it. God designed prayer to be a conversation, not a monologue. When we bring our heart to Him, we should linger, making space for Him to speak into our stillness. Circumstances. Throughout Scripture, the Lord revealed His ways to men and women through their circumstances, and He hasn't stopped. Situations change, but our God does not. Others. Pastors, friends, and mentors can all speak truth into our life. The Lord places believers in community so they can be encouraged, challenged, and helped. In order to reach His children, God uses all four of these avenues, often working through two or more simultaneously. Our part is to stay attentive, always remembering that a message from the Lord will agree with His Word. What might He be saying to you today?
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2: What's the single most important element in decision-making? Well, with a reminder for believers, here's a moment with Charles Stanley.
3: Would you say that the decisions that you're making are wise or unwise? I think about people who never consider the will of God for their life. They make decisions based on what they want, how they feel, what makes them feel good, or what other people think, and never asking, what's the will of the Father? Unwise. Unwise decision. And we could go through life thinking about all the decisions that people make. For example, they stack up credit on their credit cards to the point that they know they can't make the payments. Why do they do that? Unwise decisions. People make unwise decisions because they leave out the most important thing in their life, and that is the wisdom of Almighty God. And so they just operate on the basis of how they feel, what comes natural, what do other people think, what do I want, what do I desire. And so if you make decisions based on those things, you'll make unwise decisions. And what we forget is this: every unwise decision, whether it's major or maybe not so major, it has consequences. And we live in a time when people do not want to think about consequences. They just want to think about the here and now, what I want, what makes me feel good, and so forth. What about the consequences? Consequences are there. And God tells us all through the Scripture. He shows us in the lives of people. He gives us the principle, there are consequences to unwise decisions in our life. He started off showing us that in the Garden of Eden. We are still all suffering from those decisions in the garden. Let me ask you this. Have you made a decision recently that you have already seen that it was unwise because the consequences have come so quickly into your life? Or are you thinking about decisions that you've made, or rather major decisions, and you're thinking, well, I'm not sure about the consequences? You want to be sure about the consequences? What place does God have in your decision-making process? Are you going to live it on your own, or are you going to be wise enough to seek the wisdom of God before you make any decision?
2: God's wisdom is available to those who trust in His Son, Jesus Christ. Learn about the Christian life at intouch.org.

0: 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Share what you learned today. 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I hope you'll join us again for In Touch, the teaching ministry of Dr. Charles Stanley. 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
6: Here are the current weather conditions as issued by Environment Canada.
7: For high level, mist, 12.
6: Wind from the east at 4 kilometers an hour.
7: For Fort Vermilion,
6: 13. Wind from the east southeast at 6 kilometers an hour.
7: In Garden River, 10.
6: Wind from the south southeast at 2 kilometers an hour.
7: And Fort Chipewyan,
6: mostly cloudy,
7: 10.
6: Wind from the east northeast at 5 kilometers an hour. 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

0: Are you new here in heaven?
1: Yeah, I just arrived.
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1: Well, I don't know. 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
3: Ever think what it would be like if we got to heaven by being good?
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1: About a minute ago.
3: The Bible makes it clear that heaven is a gift from God to those who trust Him. It's not something we earn or deserve. 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
1: You know, I never thought heaven would be so hot.
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0: This is Raising Godly Boys with Mark Hancock.
1: Here's a parenting strategy to try with your son. Try the walk and talk. When you need to address a behavior or share some difficult news, it can be tempting to lecture your son. But if you sit him down, look him in the eye, and start talking, your boy will probably avert his eyes and lose focus. Try this instead. Lace up your walking shoes, put the dog on its lead, and take your son for a long walk around your neighborhood. As you walk, calmly talk with short and to-the-point sentences. Psychologists have found that while women prefer face-to-face interaction, men actually listen more effectively when they are doing a shoulder-to-shoulder activity. So skip the lecture and head outside. Your son will thank you. For more ideas on raising boys to be godly men, visit Trail Life USA or RaisingGodlyBoys.com.
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2: 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And guess what? I can do all things through Christ who strengthens me.

This is John MacArthur welcoming you to Portraits of Grace. In the Old Testament times, the average Israelite had limited access to God. While he could commune with God through prayer, God maintained some distance from him. Only the high priest was allowed, for example, to enter into God's presence in the Holy of Holies once a year. However, as Christians, we enjoy unlimited access to the Father through Jesus Christ. He is not distant, he is near. The writer of Hebrews

0: confirms that we have confidence to enter the holy place by the blood of Jesus by a new and living way. Please take full advantage of that access. Commune with your Heavenly Father who loves and welcomes you into His presence just as He welcomes His own Son. This is John MacArthur, hoping you'll join me again for Portraits of Grace.
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2: Here are the current weather conditions as issued by Environment Canada.
3: 4, high level, clear. 10, wind from the east-southeast at 4 kilometers an hour. Taking a look at Fort Vermilion, 12, wind calm. Taking a look at Garden River, 11, wind from the south at 3 kilometers an hour. And Fort Chipewyan, clear, 11, wind from the southeast at 5 kilometers an hour.
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1: According to the Wall Street Journal, Brian McLean, a Kentucky rancher, ran a Ponzi scheme that cost investors and bankers $170 million. The fraud could have been caught many years earlier. Lending on livestock done properly requires livestock inspections. Rabo Agri Finance was McLean's primary lender, but Rabo loaned McLean millions without any cattle inspections for 4 years. In addition, Rabo's own files noted that McLean was frequently overdrawn millions of dollars. Instead of foreclosing, they loaned him millions more. Rabo's alleged negligence cost the bank and investors millions of dollars. 1 Corinthians 4:2 says, "Now it is required that those who have been given a trust must prove faithful." If you're responsible for company resources, do the required work to prove faithful.
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1: Imagine what it was like to be one of Jesus' apostles. They'd been following the Savior for over 3 years. They believed he was not only the Messiah, but he would become King of Israel. He would set all Jews free from the power of Rome. To complicate things, Jesus' life is being threatened by the Jewish leaders. Matthew describes the scene.
2: As Jesus left and was going out of the temple complex, his disciples came up and called his attention to the temple buildings. Then he replied to them, "Don't you see all these things? I assure you, not one stone will be left here on another that will not be thrown down." While he was sitting on the Mount of Olives, the disciples approached him privately and said, "Tell us, when will these things happen? And what is the sign of your coming and of the end of the age?"
1: At this moment, Jesus told his disciples that the temple would be completely destroyed. He also addressed the sign of his coming and the end of the age. Well, we know from history that Jesus' prophecy regarding the temple was fulfilled in AD 70, when Titus and his Roman legions destroyed not only the temple, but the city of Jerusalem. But Jesus' response to the second question takes us beyond the age of the church to a future time when all of Israel will recognize and accept the one whom they've pierced. Historically, this has never happened, but it will. You see, to adequately interpret prophecies regarding the end of the age, we must carefully distinguish between statements about the nation of Israel and statements about the Church of Jesus Christ. As you study the Scriptures, be sure to keep this principle in mind.
0: The Bible principle you've heard today comes from the Life Essentials Study Bible by Dr. Gene Getz. For more information about this first-ever multimedia study Bible, go to BiblePrinciples.org.
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Whate'er I do, where'er I be, still 'tis God's hand that leadeth me.

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1: 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Here's one story.
2: Since the team has visited and led me to pray and accept Jesus, I have been truly joyful. God has blessed me so much in giving. The more I give, the more I receive. If I have something, I will share it with someone who needs it, with people who need necessary things. I do not hope for anything in return. However, I receive what others share with me. Every morning, someone brings and hangs something on my door for me. I thank God for the great things. Thank you to the program and the team as well.
1: The last time I was in Thailand, our staff were praying that they could model Jesus Christ with their lives for the listeners. This is a great example. She said the staff visited me and prayed with me. For our staff in Thailand, it's more than just speaking into a microphone. It's modeling Jesus Christ in the lives of our listeners, visiting people, praying with them. That's when they see the gospel in action and people come to faith.
0: Have you been challenged by what you just heard? We hope you'll learn more about how you can pray for the Far East Broadcasting Company. 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

A shining light over dark waters. A beacon of hope through the stormy seas. 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

Good morning. Here's what's happening. Rescuers in Nepal are racing against time to reach hundreds of workers trapped in flooded tunnels near the Nepal-China border. 6 days after catastrophic flash floods struck, the death toll surpassed 900, with more than 4,700 still missing. Fears are growing that some may not survive. We invite our listeners to lift up these families, the trapped workers, and the rescuers in prayer. Tensions are rising in the Middle East this week. The United Arab Emirates reports intercepting an Iranian drone over its territorial waters following weekend exchanges of fire between Iran and the United States, the first significant military action in over a month. We invite you to join in prayer for peace, protection, and wisdom for leaders navigating this fragile and dangerous moment. Several Ontario provincial agencies briefly showed Lake America on their websites over the weekend after Google Maps began reflecting U.S. President Donald Trump's executive order renaming Lake Ontario. Metrolinx, Hydro One, and the LCBO scrambled to reverse the change by Monday morning. Trump signed the order Thursday amid the ongoing trade war with Canada. The lake has carried its name for more than 400 years. Unifor begins contract talks with Stellantis after wrapping up deals with both General Motors and Ford. GM workers in Oshawa, St. Catharines, Woodstock, and Ingersoll voted between 80 and 97% in favor of their new 3-year contract. It raises production wages to $50.20 an hour, with 3% annual increases matching what Ford workers secured. Alberta's farmers will soon have more freedom to manage water on their cropland. The province is removing Water Act approval requirements for routine activities involving temporary wetlands this fall. Environment Minister Grant Hunter says the changes restore property rights and cut red tape that costs farmers thousands of dollars. A tile drainage code of practice is expected in early 2027. Wildfire prevention work is back underway in Grand Prairie's Bear Creek Corridor. The city has resumed fire-smart vegetation management behind homes in Mission Heights and Grand Banks, continuing for the next couple of months before moving north. Crews are removing dead wood, pruning lower limbs, and clearing firefighter access points. Residents should expect equipment and signage nearby and stay clear of active work zones. Mackenzie County's Cold Mix paving project's now underway. Work began August 17th, with crews tackling several roads in sequence, starting with the Frank Gourdson and Isaac Dyke subdivisions, followed by Hillcrest School Road and the Highway 88 Service Road. Drivers are being asked to slow down, follow all detour signage, and do stay alert around construction crews working in the area. A Southern Alberta school division's making mental health support easier to find. Horizon School Division has launched a new website for its Mental Health Capacity Building Family Connections program, giving parents and educators a central hub for upcoming events, wellness resources, and program information. The site is accessible through Horizon's Quick Links page and features presentations offered by the division's wellness coaches. And renowned Renaissance artist Albrecht Dürer painted what many consider his finest self-portrait to resemble Christ, not from pride, but from deep devotion. He longed for others to see Jesus.

0: Jesus in him. It's a beautiful reminder for all of us today. As the Apostle Paul wrote, "I no longer live, but Christ lives in me." May that same light shine through each of us. From the CIM Newsroom, I'm Brian Scott.
1: Believers devoted themselves to the apostles' teaching and to fellowship, to the breaking of bread and to prayer. Acts chapter 2, verse 42.
2: Welcome to today's encouragement from Our Daily Bread. 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
1: Acts chapter 2, verses 1 to 6 and verses 36 to 37. When the day of Pentecost came, they were all together in one place. Suddenly, a sound like the blowing of a violent wind came from heaven and filled the whole house where they were sitting. They saw what seemed to be tongues of fire that separated and came to rest on each of them. All of them were filled with the Holy Spirit and began to speak in other tongues as the Spirit enabled them. Now, there were staying in Jerusalem God-fearing Jews from every nation under heaven. When they heard this sound, a crowd came together in bewilderment because each one heard their own language being spoken. Therefore, let all Israel be assured of this. God has made this Jesus, whom you crucified, both Lord and Messiah. When the people heard this, they were cut to the heart and said to Peter and the other apostles, "Brothers, what shall we do?" Gathering to Grow in Christ. In Monterey Bay, California, a boat captain saw 15 Pacific white-sided dolphins join a superpod of more than 2,000 dolphins. Various types and ages of dolphins gather in pods to fend off predators, feed, and socialize. Still, the size and diversity of this superpod was a rare sight to behold. The Bible records a rare gathering of diverse people that's foundational in our faith history. As the disciples celebrated the Passover in Jerusalem, a sound like the blowing of a violent wind came from heaven and filled the whole house where they were sitting. They were filled with the Holy Spirit, who enabled them to speak in different languages. People God created from every nation under heaven had also gathered for the Passover. When they investigated the loud noise, each person heard their own language being spoken by the disciples. Then Peter proclaimed Jesus as both Lord and Messiah. About 3,000 believed and were baptized. As God's people lived in community like never before, He added to their numbers daily those who were being saved. By the power of the Holy Spirit, God's people around the world still gather to grow in community and proclaim Jesus as Lord. Through us, He will continue expanding His kingdom. Let's pray. Father, thank you for uniting us in Christ through the power of your Holy Spirit and drawing us into your family. Help us grow together in faith and boldly proclaim Jesus as Lord so others may come to know him too. In Jesus' name we pray. Amen.
2: As you go about your day, reflect on these questions. How are you gathering to grow with God's diverse people? And how has God used people who are different from you to grow your faith and your church?

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0: the noonday. 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
1: Here are the current weather conditions as issued by Environment Canada.
2: In high level, clear, 10.
1: Wind from the east, southeast
2: at 5 kilometers an hour.
1: In Fort Vermilion, 11. Wind from the east, southeast
2: at 5 kilometers an hour.
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1: Oh, brother, what in the world was that?

thank you, God, for everything. All too often we accept without any thanks or praise the gifts God sends as blessings each day in many ways. And so at this time we offer up a prayer to thank you, God, for giving us a lot more than our share. First, thank you for the little things that often come our way, the things we take for granted and don't mention when we pray. The unexpected courtesy, the thoughtful, kindly deed, a hand reached out to help us in time of sudden need. Oh, make us more aware, dear God, of little daily graces that come to us with sweet surprise from never dreamed of places. Then thank you for the miracles we are so much too blind to see, and give us new awareness of the many gifts from Thee, and help us to remember that the key of life and living is to make each prayer a prayer of thanks and each day a day of thanksgiving.

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1: Men, do you have a high emotional stability score?
2: Lonnie Berger, author of Every Man a Warrior.
1: A friend of mine made up a new term. I have a high emotional stability score, he said quite proudly, which meant he felt nothing at all. In truth, he never shared emotions, and he had a shallow relationship with his wife and kids. Men, learning how to understand and verbalize our emotions is essential for healthy relationships. This is why developing a prayer life and a love relationship with God is so important. This communication with God develops your ability to express emotions as a man. The Psalms are full of men expressing their anger, frustration, delight, love, or joy. The Bible says, pray without ceasing. So men, when you are alone, talk to God.
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Good morning. Here's what's happening. Rescuers in Nepal are racing against time to reach hundreds of workers trapped in flooded tunnels near the Nepal-China border. 6 days after catastrophic flash floods struck, the death toll surpassed 900, with more than 4,700 still missing. Fears are growing that some may not survive. We invite our listeners to lift up these families, the trapped workers, and the rescuers in prayer. Tensions are rising in the Middle East this week. The United Arab Emirates reports intercepting an Iranian drone over its territorial waters following weekend exchanges of fire between Iran and the United States, the first significant military action in over a month. We invite you to join in prayer for peace, protection, and wisdom for leaders navigating this fragile and dangerous moment. Several Ontario provincial agencies briefly showed Lake America on their websites over the weekend after Google Maps began reflecting U.S. President Donald Trump's executive order renaming Lake Ontario. Metrolinx, Hydro One, and the LCBO scrambled to reverse the change by Monday morning. Trump signed the order Thursday amid the ongoing trade war with Canada. The lake has carried its name for more than 400 years. Unifor begins contract talks with Stellantis after wrapping up deals with both General Motors and Ford. GM workers in Oshawa, St. Catharines, Woodstock, and Ingersoll voted between 80 and 97% in favor of their new 3-year contract. It raises production wages to $50.20 an hour, with 3% annual increases matching what Ford workers secured. Alberta's farmers will soon have more freedom to manage water on their cropland. The province is removing Water Act approval requirements for routine activities involving temporary.

0: temporary wetlands this fall. Environment Minister Grant Hunter says the changes restore property rights and cut red tape that costs farmers thousands of dollars. A tile drainage code of practice is expected in early 2027. Wildfire prevention work is back underway in Grand Prairie's Bear Creek Corridor. The city has resumed fire smart vegetation management behind homes in Mission Heights and Grand Banks, continuing for the next couple of months before moving north. Crews are removing dead wood, pruning lower limbs, and clearing firefighter access points. Residents should expect equipment and signage nearby and stay clear of active work zones. McKenzie County's cold mix paving project's now underway. Work began August 17th with crews tackling several roads in sequence, starting with the Frank Gortzen and Isaac Dyke subdivisions, followed by Hillcrest School Road and the Highway 88 Service Road. Drivers are being asked to slow down, follow all detour signage, and do stay alert around construction crews working in the area. A Southern Alberta school division's making mental health support easier to find. Horizon School Division has launched a new website for its Mental Health Capacity Building Family Connections program, giving parents and educators a central hub for upcoming events, wellness resources, and program information. The site is accessible through Horizon's Quick Links page and features presentations offered by the division's wellness coaches. And renowned Renaissance artist Albrecht Dürer painted what many consider his finest self-portrait to resemble Christ, not from pride, but from deep devotion. He longed for others to see Jesus in him. It's a beautiful reminder for all of us today. As the Apostle Paul wrote, "I no longer live, but Christ lives in me." May that same light shine through each of us. From the CIM Newsroom, I'm Brian Scott.
1: I'm Ruth Kramer with Mission Network News. Coming up, churches help flood victims in Nepal. Stick around to learn more. Then later, questions around the future of one ministry in northern Syria. We'll tell you what's happening and how you could be praying in just a few moments. In our first story, there are shoes scattered everywhere, cooking utensils stuck in the mud. The human toll of last week's catastrophic flooding in Nepal continues to climb. Now, over 950 people are confirmed dead and more than 4,400 still missing. Chitri with A3 recently returned from the disaster zone, and he says,
2: "People are really shocked and standing on the muddy road area, and just their worry so much because most of the people whom we met, they worried losing most of their family member. And now slowly, relief work is going there and people are responding. And also the army and police, social workers are actually heavily engaged to rescue people, distributing the relief in the village."
1: A3's network of alumni and local churches is also mobilizing to meet immediate needs while also considering the long road ahead.
2: Our presence there, even giving a bottle of water, a tent that shows that Christians love them, care them, and that God is loving God.
1: You can come alongside A3's Global Disaster Relief Fund. We'll connect you at missionnews.org. Elsewhere, the renewed strikes between the United States and Iran this weekend may overshadow the sanctions campaign that the U.S. launched last week. That campaign is meant to sever economic lifelines for the Iranian regime. However, Iran's currency already reached a new low of 2 million rials to the dollar last week. Every day, Iranian families have borne the brunt of the war. Edwin Abnus with Heart for Iran.
3: Technically, food and medicines are exempt from U.S. sanctions. But the bigger problem is getting money through the banking system and the falling value of the rial.
1: Families have to make hard choices between buying food or other necessities, and there's no end to the pressure in sight.
3: Hardship can sometimes cause people to become more open and ask deeper questions, but it can also cause people to lose hope completely.
1: Government crackdowns and limited internet access make it increasingly difficult for Iranians to connect with Heart for Iran. But their satellite TV content still reaches the disillusioned with the gospel.
3: When people lose trust in the system around them, they begin

0: asking deeper questions, and sometimes they are willing to hear an answer from someone on television screen late at night.
1: So please don't let the U.S.-Iran war become background noise. Your prayers and partnership with Heart for Iran will help propel gospel ministry to people near despair. And new details emerge following a Kurdish pastor's persecution in Syria this summer. Police arrested Pastor Nihad, the director of Kurdish Ministries for Horizons International, while he visited northern Syria in late July. Executive Director Pierre Hosni says,
2: in the prisons, there are a lot of extremist factions. And so it's a miracle that God protected him throughout that time. Pastor Nihad was able to share his faith in jail. He was surrounded by people that were actually protecting him and treating him with dignity.
1: Quick legal action secured Nihad's release. He returned to his young family just 2 weeks after his arrest. But now, questions surround the future of church planting efforts among the Syrian Kurds.
2: It's possible that the broader Syrian Muslim community could turn against them because of this, or it's also possible that there could be widespread grassroots support for minority groups like Christians, and this could have a positive long-term impact.
1: Only the Lord knows what the future holds. Pray that Horizons leaders will follow His guidance. Pray for Kurdish refugees who've gone back to Syria as church planters.
2: Pray that they would be able to boldly share their faith, and just that the Lord would open hearts and open doors for the ministry so that there can be many churches planted throughout Syria, in Jesus' name.
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3: Believers devoted themselves to the apostles' teaching and to fellowship, to the breaking of bread and to prayer. Acts chapter 2, verse 42.
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3: Acts chapter 2, verses 1 to 6 and verses 36 to 37. When the day of Pentecost came, they were all together in one place. Suddenly, a sound like the blowing of a violent wind came from heaven and filled the whole house where they were sitting. They saw what seemed to be tongues of fire that separated and came to rest on each of them. All of them were filled with the Holy Spirit and began to speak in other tongues as the Spirit enabled them. Now, there were staying in Jerusalem God-fearing Jews from every nation under heaven. When they heard this sound, a crowd came together in bewilderment because each one heard their own language being spoken. Therefore, let all Israel be assured of this. God has made this Jesus, whom you crucified, both Lord and Messiah. When the people heard this, they were cut to the heart and said to Peter and the other apostles, "Brothers, what shall we do?" Gathering to Grow in Christ. In Monterey Bay, California, a boat captain saw 15 Pacific white-sided dolphins join a superpod of more than 2,000 dolphins. Various types and ages of dolphins gather in pods to fend off predators, feed, and socialize. Still, the size and diversity of this superpod was a rare sight to behold. The Bible records a rare gathering of diverse people that's foundational in our faith history. As the disciples celebrated the Passover in Jerusalem, a sound like the blowing of a violent wind came from heaven and filled the whole house where they were sitting. They were filled with the Holy Spirit, who enabled them to speak in different languages. People God created from every nation under heaven had also gathered for the Passover. When they investigated the loud noise, each person heard their own language being spoken by the disciples. Then Peter proclaimed Jesus as both Lord and Messiah. About 3,000 believed and were baptized. As God's people lived in community like never before, He added to their numbers daily those who are being

0: saved. By the power of the Holy Spirit, God's people around the world still gather to grow in community and proclaim Jesus as Lord. Through us, He will continue expanding His kingdom. Let's pray. Father, thank you for uniting us in Christ through the power of your Holy Spirit and drawing us into your family. Help us grow together in faith and boldly proclaim Jesus as Lord so others may come to know him too. In Jesus' name we pray. Amen.
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2: Here are the current weather conditions as issued by Environment Canada.
3: High level, mist, 11.
2: Wind from the southeast at 11 kilometers an hour.
3: In Fort Vermilion, 11.
2: Wind from the east at 4 kilometers an hour.
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2: cloudy, 13.
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1: Let's go to the mall so I can get more bracelets. The next set is going to unlock a prize on the website.
2: Wait, I thought you had a bunch of those bracelets already. Are you sure you need more? Do you have too much stuff? My name is Zach, and this is Keys for Kids. Let's get started. One of the easiest traps to fall into is wanting more stuff. Even if you have too much already, you might be collecting toy cars, fun jewelry, or sports stuff. And that's okay, but know when enough is enough, especially if you have a chance to give to someone in need. Hebrews 13:16 reminds us, "But do not forget to do good and to share, for with such sacrifices God is well pleased." Our story for today is entitled, "Less Equals More." Emily burst through the door. "Mom, I'm back. I got paid for Walking Bandit. I have enough. Can we go to the store before I go to Mrs. Stevens' house to pack up the donations for those flood victims? Please?" "How about some downtime instead?" said Mom. "You've run yourself ragged all summer earning money for those bangle brights. How many do you need?" Mom raised one eyebrow and looked pointedly at the numerous neon-colored bracelets that flashed and sparkled on Emily's wrists. Each thin bangle fit tightly against another to form thick bands that ran up her forearms. "But Mom," Emily protested, "you get four in a package, along with a code that unlocks a treasure on the website. If I can be one of the girls who gets all the sets before school starts, it will be worth it." Mom sighed. "Just remember that your worth isn't determined by your stuff, Emily," she said softly. "You belong to Jesus, who loves you so much he died for you. He makes you shine brighter than all the bangle brights in the world, and you can shine that light to others by showing them his love." She nodded toward the living room. "Why don't you go rest a while before heading over to Mrs. Stevens? We'll go to the store another time." Emily

0: went to the living room and turned on the television, but she didn't watch it. She started thinking about stuff, all the stuff she had and what it would be like to lose it overnight. Later that day, Emily knocked on Mrs. Stevens' door. She'd brought her new backpack filled with all her new school supplies. She could use her backpack from last year, and she'd replace the school supplies with the money she'd earned walking Bandit. The newest bangles could wait. These kids had lost everything in the flood. When Mrs. Stevens let her in, Emily quietly added her backpack to the donations, then got to work sorting donated items. Most were new, others were gently used. She opened a box marked Girls. It was full of hair accessories and jewelry. She slid half of the bangles off each arm and dropped them into the box. She thought of how excited some girl would be to get them and knew it was worth it. So how about you? Do you think that having the latest and greatest stuff matters? It's okay to enjoy new gadgets and popular trends, but remember that the things found in the world won't last forever. It's just stuff. What really matters is having a relationship with Jesus, who died and rose again to give you eternal life, and shining His light to others. Ask Him to show you how you can share His love with someone today. Our key verse is Hebrews 13:16.
1: But do not forget to do good and to share, for with such sacrifices God is well pleased.
0: And our key thought for today, share the light of Jesus. Have you heard of the Red Rock Mysteries books? Bryce and Ashley are normal teenage twins, except they find adventure wherever they go. They deal with the usual middle school stuff, but they also learn how to track down stolen gold and outlaw kidnappers. 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I'm Zach. Thanks for tuning in to Keys for Kids.
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0: how awesome is the Lord Most High, the great King over all the earth. God has ascended amid shouts of joy, the Lord amid the sounding of trumpets. Come and see what God has done, how awesome his works.
1: He turned the sea to dry land.
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3: His eyes watch the nations.
0: How awesome is the Lord Most High.

is done.

0: Ah, kids. What would we do without them? We certainly wouldn't laugh as much. Here are some actual things children have said to their parents. After getting in trouble, a little boy said, "I'm only 5. I don't know all the rules yet." After being accused of having ADHD, a 6-year-old said, "ADHD? What's that? Does that mean I'm pregnant?" A 4-year-old asked, "If Jesus walked on water, could he do a handstand too?" In Matthew 18, Jesus tells us that whoever humbles himself like a child is the greatest in the kingdom of heaven. So let's approach our Heavenly Father with childlike trust and confidence today. And go ahead, hang out with some kids. They say the funniest things. A 4-year-old said to her father, "You can't be a man, you're a dad."
1: 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Laugh Again, truth bringing laughter to life.
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0: Whenever I hear myself or someone else say something like, "I haven't had time to get it done," I think of these words of C.S. Lewis. The future, Lewis said, is something which everyone reaches at the rate of 60 minutes an hour, whatever he does, whoever he is. In other words, we all have the same amount of time. Sometimes it would be more honest if we said, "I didn't take the time," instead of, "I didn't have the time." We all have choices to make with our 60 minutes per hour. The hard part is making the wisest choices possible. This is David Jeremiah encouraging you to get on the road to new life. Discover God's way to make choices on Route 66.
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1: Good morning. Here's what's happening. Rescuers in Nepal are racing against time to reach hundreds of workers trapped in flooded tunnels near the Nepal-China border. 6 days after catastrophic flash floods struck, the death toll surpassed 900, with more than 4,700 still missing. Fears are growing that some may not survive. We invite our listeners to lift up these families, the trapped workers, and the rescuers in prayer. Tensions are rising in the Middle East this week. The United Arab Emirates reports intercepting an Iranian drone over its territorial waters following weekend exchanges of fire between Iran and the United States, the first significant military action in over a month. We invite you to join in prayer for peace, protection, and wisdom for leaders navigating this fragile and dangerous moment. Several Ontario provincial agencies briefly showed Lake America on their websites over the weekend after Google Maps began reflecting U.S. President Donald Trump's executive order renaming Lake

0: Ontario. Metrolinx, Hydro One, and the LCBO scrambled to reverse the change by Monday morning. Trump signed the order Thursday amid the ongoing trade war with Canada. The lake has carried its name for more than 400 years. Unifor begins contract talks with Stellantis after wrapping up deals with both General Motors and Ford. GM workers in Oshawa, St. Catharines, Woodstock, and Ingersoll voted between 80% and 97% in favor of their new three-year contract. It raises production wages to $50.20 an hour, with 3% annual increases matching what Ford workers secured. Alberta's farmers will soon have more freedom to manage water on their cropland. The province is removing Water Act approval requirements for routine activities involving temporary wetlands this fall. Environment Minister Grant Hunter says the changes restore property rights and cut red tape that costs farmers thousands of dollars. A tile drainage code of practice is expected in early 2027. Wildfire prevention work is back underway in Grand Prairie's Bear Creek Corridor. The city has resumed fire smart vegetation management behind homes in Mission Heights and Grand Banks, continuing for the next couple of months before moving north. Crews are removing dead wood, pruning lower limbs, and clearing firefighter access points. Residents should expect equipment and signage nearby and stay clear of active work zones. Mackenzie County's cold mix paving project's now underway. Work began August 17th with crews tackling several roads in sequence, starting with the Frank Gortzen and Isaac Dyke subdivisions, followed by Hillcrest School Road and the Highway 88 Service Road. Drivers are being asked to slow down, follow all detour signage, and do stay alert around construction crews working in the area. A Southern Alberta school division's making mental health support easier to find. Horizon School Division has launched a new website for its Mental Health Capacity Building Family Connections program, giving parents and educators a central hub for upcoming events, wellness resources, and program information. The site is accessible through Horizon's Quick Links page and features presentations offered by the division's wellness coaches. And renowned Renaissance artist Albrecht Dürer painted what many consider his finest self-portrait to resemble Christ, not from pride, but from deep devotion. He longed for others to see Jesus in him. It's a beautiful reminder for all of us today. As the Apostle Paul wrote, "I no longer live, but Christ lives in me." May that same light shine through each of us. From the CIM Newsroom, I'm Brian Scott.
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5: Good morning, and don't hit that snooze button again. 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

0: you have many battles in your home? 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Hi, I'm Mark Gregston with Parenting Today's Teens. 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

0: Hi, I'm John Sorensen, president of Evangelism Explosion International, and you're listening to Share Life Today. Mark Dever says the Christian life is the discipled life and the discipling life. We need both to grow a healthy, full walk with Christ. So let's take our time to study the Word, pray without ceasing, fellowship with other Christians, worship our amazing living God, and share our faith with others. And even better, if these things happen under a mentor who's walked with God longer than us. And this will set us on a path of being discipled, and then we ourselves are called to reach out and disciple someone else. This could look like us sharing the gospel, seeing someone give their life to Christ, and then walking with them in spiritual growth as a new believer. I can personally tell you, experiencing this lights a fire in the soul and an excitement and joy in your walk with Christ. This is a picture of what the church should be, discipleship reaching across the generations. For more resources to get you started, visit sharelife.today.
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2: Here are the current weather conditions as issued by Environment Canada.
3: High level.
2: Mostly cloudy.
3: 11.
2: Wind from the south-southeast at 10 kilometers an hour. Taking a look at Fort Vermilion.
3: 11.
2: Wind from the east-southeast
3: at 5 kilometers an hour.
2: In Garden River,
3: 9. Wind calm.
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3: 15.
2: Wind from the south-southeast
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4: Here is love vast as the ocean, loving kindness as the flood. When the Prince of Life, our ransom, shed for us His precious blood. 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

Hi, I'm Dr. John Neufeld, and you're listening to Back to the Bible, Canada's Bible Minute. You know, this is the strangest marriage proposal in the Bible. Naomi devised a plan that was to take place at night once Boaz was in a good mood with food and drink, and Ruth was to put on her best dress and sneak into the threshing floor of Boaz and uncover his feet. We then read Ruth 3, verse

0: verse 9. He said, "Who are you?" And she answered, "I am Ruth, your servant. Spread your wings over your servant, for you are a redeemer." While there's a modern confusion about some of those details, this we do know. Ruth is doing more than proposing. She's not simply looking for a husband, but for a redeemer, one who would buy back Elimelech's heritage and continue his lineage of marriage to Ruth. Ruth and Naomi were looking for redemption, and they found it. They had faith to ask. Faith is never out of place. 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
1: As a Christian, I am a member of a covenant community. But what about the rest of the world? What about all of those people who are not members of the Christian church? Are they in a covenant relationship with God? The answer is yes. All men everywhere are participants in a covenant relationship with God. All human beings exist in a covenant relationship with their Creator. To be sure, that relationship may be one that is negative. We can deny it, we can violate it, we can repudiate it, but we cannot escape the covenant itself.
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2: Spreading the good news across northern Canada. This is CIM

Good morning. Here's what's happening. Rescuers in Nepal are racing against time to reach hundreds of workers trapped in flooded tunnels near the Nepal-China border. 6 days after catastrophic flash floods struck, the death toll surpassed 900, with more than 4,700 still missing. Fears are growing that some may not survive. We invite our listeners to lift up these families, the trapped workers, and the rescuers in prayer. Tensions are rising in the Middle East this week. The United Arab Emirates reports intercepting an Iranian drone over its territorial waters following weekend exchanges of fire between Iran and the United States, the first significant military action in over a month. We invite you to join in prayer for peace, protection, and wisdom for leaders navigating this fragile and dangerous moment. Several Ontario provincial agencies briefly showed Lake America on their websites over the weekend after Google Maps began reflecting U.S. President Donald Trump's executive order renaming Lake Ontario. Metrolinx, Hydro One, and the LCBO scrambled to reverse the change by Monday morning. Trump signed the order Thursday amid the ongoing trade war with Canada. The lake has carried its name for more than 400 years. Unifor begins contract talks with Stellantis after wrapping up deals with both General Motors and Ford. GM workers in Oshawa, St. Catharines, Woodstock, and Ingersoll voted between 80 and 97% in favor of their new three-year contract. It raises production wages to $50.20 an hour, with 3% annual increases matching what Ford workers secured. Alberta's farmers will soon have more freedom to manage water on their cropland. The province is removing Water Act approval requirements for routine activities involving temporary wetlands this fall. Environment Minister Grant Hunter says the changes restore property rights and cut red tape that cost farmers thousands of dollars. A tile drainage code of practice is expected in early 2027. Wildfire prevention work is back underway in

0: Grand Prairie's Bear Creek Corridor. The city has resumed fire smart vegetation management behind homes in Mission Heights and Grand Banks, continuing for the next couple of months before moving north. Crews are removing dead wood, pruning lower limbs, and clearing firefighter access points. Residents should expect equipment and signage nearby and stay clear of active work zones. McKenzie County's cold mix paving project's now underway. Work began August 17th with crews tackling several roads in sequence, starting with the Frank Gortzen and Isaac Dyke subdivisions, followed by Hillcrest School Road and the Highway 88 Service Road. Drivers are being asked to slow down, follow all detour signage, and do stay alert around construction crews working in the area. A Southern Alberta school division's making mental health support easier to find. Horizon School Division has launched a new website for its Mental Health Capacity Building Family Connections program, giving parents and educators a central hub for upcoming events, wellness resources, and program information. The site is accessible through Horizon's Quick Links page and features presentations offered by the division's wellness coaches. And renowned Renaissance artist Albrecht Dürer painted what many consider his finest self-portrait to resemble Christ, not from pride, but from deep devotion. He longed for others to see Jesus in him. It's a beautiful reminder for all of us today. As the Apostle Paul wrote, "I no longer live, but Christ lives in me." May that same light shine through each of us. From the CIM Newsroom, I'm Brian Scott.
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2: That's definitely something we're kind of been working on as well. 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Sometimes I can feel like, I think you're expressing it a little too much. You know,
3: that's
2: like
3: one of the differences.
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5: 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This is Family Life Today. We've got the best dressed couple I've ever had in Family Life Studio today. You guys really excellent.
3: Are you feeling insecure?
5: I am. I got my golf sort of hoodie on, you know, over here. So, but here's what's amazing. Laureen and her husband, Emmanuel Garrelis, are in, and nobody knows Laureen, but you work for us. You bring every guest into the studio.
4: You make this happen. What we're doing at Family Life Today, you have a lot to do with it.
5: Tell our listeners and all the people watching and seeing how underdressed we are. Tell them what you do.
6: Yeah, so my name's Laureen. I am the guest relations coordinator at Family Life Today. And once we approve guests, I am on the hunt to try to get them here. I'm coordinating with either them directly or their publicist, and we're working with schedules and travel to get them on the show. And then once they're here on campus, I am their hospitality liaison.
5: Meet them at the front door.
6: Yeah, security
5: guard. Walk them back here. Get them an Uber.
6: Get them away from people who are talking too much. All that stuff.
5: You do, really?
6: Yeah, I do.
5: Man, you guys are newlyweds.
6: Yes.
2: We are.
4: We're going to talk a little bit not only about your relationship and your love story, but also your passions and dreams and how God's using you. And how God wants to use all of us with those same passions and dreams.
5: All right, tell us how you met. Let's hear the love story.
4: You're not going to ask Emmanuel what he does?
5: Oh, yeah, Emmanuel, what do you do? Yeah.
2: My name is Emmanuel Garrelis. I am a saxophonist and educator. Mm-hmm. And I do concerts.
5: So that's your full-time job?
2: Yeah, this is what I do.
4: What do you mean by educator?
2: I teach as well. I teach saxophone, mostly online.
5: Really?
4: Oh. Yeah.
5: Now, when did you start playing?
2: I started playing when I was about 12 or 13.
5: How'd you get into it?
2: I was sitting in a church one day. And there was this guy the blue suit, funny looking hat.

0: T-toe shoes. He got on the stage, played his heart out. And that moment really captured me.
1: Wow.
0: And I said, man, I want to do that. I joined the band the following year in high school. I did both jazz band and concert band. And then afterwards, I studied under Jordan Pate. She's a saxophonist up there in New York. She studied out of Berkeley. So she,
2: whoa,
0: she,
2: really?
0: Oh. Yeah, so she was my teacher for a while.
3: So really? You grew up in Haiti.
0: I did.
3: So how old were you when you came to the United States? And did you have any musical interest when you were in Haiti?
0: Yeah, so my family is a pretty musical family.
3: Really?
0: Yeah. My sisters, they all sing. We actually have a ministry, like a singing ministry.
3: Whoa!
0: Yeah. My dad was a choir director for a long time. There was always music in the house. In 2010, unfortunately, there was this big earthquake that happened in Haiti.
3: Yeah.
0: And that's when our family moved from Haiti to the U.S.
3: Mm.
0: But I didn't start playing until I got into high school.
3: Did you sing, though, with your family when they were singing?
0: Yeah,
3: have you heard them, Laureen?
4: Yeah.
0: She's part of the ministry.
4: Yeah, we'll probably get into it. But yeah, I was friends with his sisters before I knew him. And I've been like on leadership and a part of the choir for some time.
2: You guys going to sing for us today?
0: Oh, no. we're part of the choir. Yeah, we're background. We're not the leads.
3: Okay, you may not know this, but we want to hear from you.
1: Yeah, like literally hear you.
3: You can leave us a voice message with your questions, concerns, praise reports, or whatever. You know, maybe Dave said something that you totally disagree with.
1: Well, why'd you have to pick on me? Maybe it's you said
3: maybe,
1: something.
3: Maybe, probably.
1: Or maybe it was inspiring. See, I was nice.
3: No, I know you're always nicer than me.
1: I don't think so. Or maybe you just want us to answer a question or explore a certain topic. Whatever you want to say, you get to call and say.
3: Mm. All you have to do is go to speakpipe.com/familylifetoday. 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
1: Again, it's speakpipe.com/familylifetoday.
3: How old were you guys when you met? You knew his sister.
4: Yeah.
3: But how old were you then? Was it long ago?
4: I met one of his oldest sisters, Stephanie, in middle school. It was funny, sixth grade, we were in home economics. She had just came, the earthquake just happened. And me and my struggly Creole at the time, I remember trying to help her. And we went on sixth, seventh grade, eighth grade came around and she was in my honors history class. And I remember being so impressed by her because in those few years, she like prevailed. Her English was there. She's in an honors class. And I remember going home and being like, Mommy, do you remember like the girl Stephanie I told you about in sixth grade that came from the earthquake? She's in my honors class and she's so smart. She's amazing. And so that was then. Little did I know he was at that middle school.
0: I was a year under you guys.
3: Oh.
4: Yeah, but yeah. I didn't know.
2: Didn't even notice it.
0: No.
4: Really? Didn't really know. Stephanie's from the home economics class. We never had a class again besides the history class. And then we went on to go to different high schools. And it wouldn't be until senior year that I felt like this pulling to come back to church. I had a friend named Jordan that would always talk about church. So I started going back.
2: Were going to church as a younger girl, but stopped?
4: Yeah, so my family, we had like an on and off. So we'd go consecutively for like 2 years, stop for 6 months, go for 3 years, stop. So it wasn't until high school, yeah, that I felt that longing because of that friend named Jordan. So I started going to this church called Grace Bible Church of Central Florida. 2017 and 2018, I started serving in the young adult ministry. Mm. And I met a friend named Dorothea that actually works here. And her grandparents were putting on like a how they met love story night at her house. And I went and I saw Stephanie. And I remembered her from middle school and she had a sister. And so just being nosy, I went home and I think I like found her on Instagram or something. And I saw she had other siblings and I saw him. And I was like, oh, he's really cute.
2: Just from a picture.
4: Yeah, but I then saw that he had a girlfriend.
0: Yeah,
4: and
0: it was
4: okay, we've passed. And it was a long-term relationship.
0: Yeah.
4: So
0: yeah, unfortunately, fortunately, that ended. It was unfortunate at the time because it was such a heartbreak. Mm-hmm. I remember going to God,
2: like how long were you together?
0: Like 6 years.

0: school.
1: Oh,
2: yeah, it was like high school. Yeah.
1: And you were at that time, were you pretty strong spiritually? It sounds like you grew up in a Christ-centered home.
2: My dad's actually a pastor.
1: Okay.
2: So far in Haiti, our house, the top of it is a sanctuary. Like we would hold services there.
3: Really?
2: And we live in the bottom. Yeah. So like people from the village will come and have service there on Sundays.
3: Oh, wow.
2: So that's kind of like the environment I grew up in.
3: Yeah.
2: Very, very strong in the faith. But when that happened, I remember being heartbroken and like, God, I don't want to ever go through that again. like, please tell me who my person is. I don't want to like go years and years.
1: Just tell me who it is.
2: You know, like just tell me, like, just please be open with me. And he did, actually. I remember it was sometime in between that where it was just me and God and for a while, just healing and going through that. And this must have been the beginning of 2024. Mm-hmm. I began to have a strong liking towards her. I don't know. Like, I don't know her. So I'm like, God, is this the person? Like, is this who I'm supposed to be with? And through many ways, he was like, yeah. I remember telling my sisters, like, guys, I think I like Laureen. And they were like, yes, like, just go, ask her out. But I didn't want to like just jump into it. So I stayed with the Lord for, I think it was probably like 2-3 months, just making sure.
1: And wow, then, if only we would all have done that, right?
3: Yeah. Take your time.
1: So take your time. Yeah. You're going to God before you're going to Laureen.
2: I did.
1: Yeah, that's good.
3: Yeah, listeners, are you hearing that? That's a good, good move.
2: Yeah, and even during that time, because you can tell them about the whole.
4: Yeah, let me tell you guys the details. So one time at church, service just let out, and my now brother-in-law, he was my friend, Eric, and he's a big personality. He's like, Laureen, whatever you're doing, girl, keep doing it. There's a big blessing on the way. Mind you, this is Eric. Mind you, this is the beginning of 24.
2: 2024, yeah.
4: So December of 23, I had went on a fast. Because since graduating college, I had just been on the hunt to get like the big girl job. It really wore me down. So I was on a fast. And so when he says this, Eric is a youth pastor. So I'm like, this is a man of God. He's heard from the Lord. Like, he's talking about my job. So I'm like, thank you. I receive it. But he keeps talking and he's like, when he approaches you, we didn't have this conversation. So I'm like, oh, Lord, he's talking about a man. So I'm like, okay. And I walk out. But naturally, I think just being a person, but also a woman, like now I'm curious. And I'm like, who is it?
1: Of course.
4: And so I'm very active in the church. So it's like, I feel like people are watching me. Who could it be? Is it the security guard? Is it the guy in Bible study? You know, I don't know. But I had this hunch that it was Emmanuel. And I was like, okay. And so I said, we have a church anniversary coming up that we're singing at. And I'm going to see him. And if it's different, I will know. And I walked in. And I immediately hear him from on stage. And he's like, is that Laureen? And so I'm playing Detective Gadget in my head. And I'm like, okay, clue one. Because, yeah, it's me. But he would have never cared in the past. So our culture, like we greet each other like with a kiss.
2: Yeah.
4: And so I'm on stage and I'm greeting everybody. And I go towards him. Should we act this out?
1: Yes.
3: Act it out.
1: Yes.
3: Yeah.
4: So come closer. So he's standing.
2: Yeah.
4: And he's like, what did you say?
2: I said, it's so good to see you.
4: Yeah, but his voice was like, no, it's so good to see you. And I'm like, why? You know, in my head, I'm like, why is it so good to see me?
3: So good to see you.
1: He's got a good, deep voice.
4: And so because I'm playing Detective Gadget, from my peripheral, I catch his oldest sister, Fran, throw a glance to Stephanie that's like next in line. And it was like a, look, I'm right. And so the night unfolds.
2: Yeah, we end up having this like, this game night. My sister put together
1: game night. How many siblings do you have, Emmanuel?
2: I have 4 siblings, so it's 5 of us total. Yeah, so my sister puts on this game night.
4: Yeah.
2: So I get there a little bit later, and she just so happened to be the only person without a partner.
4: I had a partner, but it just so happens that when Emmanuel comes in, my partner has to go home.
2: Yeah. So then naturally, I became her partner.
3: So
2: that
3: they
2: night.
3: Set it up.
2: Yeah. And we like that night, man. We spoke for like 2-3 hours. We just sat there and conversed for a while.
4: Yeah.
2: And then I'm like, let me take you out on a date. And we've been together ever since.
3: I mean, were you married soon after, or was it a long
2: since
3: courtship?
2: 2024, and then we got married 2025, so a year.
4: It was pretty soon.
2: Yeah.

0: He proposed in April of 25.
1: Mm-hmm. Yeah.
0: And then we got married that July.
2: So like when God tells you, you know.
3: Yeah. No, you know.
2: Yeah.
0: I want to go back to what we were talking about as far as it's important to go to the Lord first.
1: Yeah. Before, yeah.
0: Because I remember one of my really good friends, Gael, when I told her about the hunch or that I had.
3: The mystery man.
0: We kept calling him the mystery man. She said that she knew, but she couldn't tell me. But she said, I just want you to know that he's really intentionally taking his time. Mm. Like, he's not going to be one of those weirdos that's like, God told me you're my wife. Mm. And I said, you know what, Gael? I said, I have no idea who he is, but I already have so much respect for him because that's the best thing he could ever do for me.
2: Mm.
0: And so I said, whether I find out in a month or 6 months or I never find out, I already have so many brownie points for this guy because, yeah, that's the best move to make.
2: Because compare what you guys did relationally, taking your time, seeking God. Compare that to what an average 20-some would have been doing in the culture, you know, that maybe doesn't know God.
0: Yeah.
2: And maybe they do know God, but that relationship
4: has come before God.
0: Yeah. I can compare it to myself.
2: Oh.
0: So I really got active in church and in ministry when I was 20.
2: Okay.
0: And before that, I didn't have much friends. You know, I didn't really have much community. I kind of was a went to school, went home type of girl. And so I formed that when I joined my young adult ministry and I was serving. And I definitely quickly learned about idolatry and putting man before God. And so I experienced that in friendship, but also with my first relationship. It was something that we didn't give each other time to know each other. Mm-hmm. I'm like, even that guy, and bless his heart, he was young too, but I'm like, I could have been a Jezebel coming in here to wreak havoc in this beautiful young adult ministry that y'all have created. So it was foolish of him and also foolish of me to entertain that so quickly. Mm. So that's my example.
2: Yeah,
0: I definitely
2: good.
0: Had my...
2: And I think so many people now, they hook up. The relationship isn't so much about getting to know each other and really, really knowing who they are in Christ and what the relationship with God is like. And for you guys, that was foundational.
0: Yeah.
2: I love that.
4: Well, I mean, here's my question to the ladies.
2: Yeah.
4: How important is it to you as women that your man, even if you're not married, is a solid God-fearing, God-following, God-obeying man? Because I'm hearing your story and thinking there was some respect you had for him because he took his time, because you knew he's waiting on the Lord. He's not moving.
0: Yeah.
4: You know what I mean? So I'm thinking Christian women, that's what they long for. I don't think guys understand that. They think I'm supposed to look this way and act this way and move quick. Mm. Am I right? I'm not a woman, but I'm like, don't women... Man, they respect a man who's like, this is my priority, Jesus.
2: I mean,
4: and I'm not moving until Jesus.
2: If a woman is walking with Jesus, yes, absolutely. If Jesus is her Lord and King, there's incredible respect. Like, oh, he's seeking God before anything else. And that's attractive.
0: Yeah, because that's the only way that I'll feel the safest.
2: Yeah.
0: We're fickle. Mm. We're fickle people. Someone could wake up tomorrow and, God forbid, but lose their mind, like literally be out of their mind. And so I need to know that you've come under Christ. We talk about lists, you know, creating a list. And, and I don't mind that. But for my list, it just was a lot of character. Like my very first one was that he loves the Lord way more than he loves me.
2: Mm. Lorraine, you're so mature. Like that's for most people. How old were you guys when you got married?
3: 27.
2: For you to have that as a priority, that says a lot about your character and your walk with Jesus.
0: Mm. Thank you.
2: What's been your learnings?
3: That were very different.
2: You're different?
3: In many, many ways. I know for me personally, since I was in Gainesville kind of a lot, I didn't really see some things until you get up close and personal, and both good and bad. Like, you don't realize that. Okay, they do things this way. It's not necessarily bad.
2: It's different.
3: It's just different than how I would do it, you know? Yeah.
4: Like what? You got some examples?
3: We got examples.
2: Yeah, how are you different?
0: Go ahead.
3: That's the communication. We're different in terms of she wants to be on the

0: phone all the time, especially if she's not home. Like, she'll call me and I'm working. I'm like, you could have just texted me that. Like,
1: all the time is a stretch.
0: You don't have to call all the time, and it's nothing bad. But for me, like, if I'm working, I think maybe you can relate. Like, focus is very important to me, and I wanna get done what I'm getting done. And if you're calling, it's gonna just take me away from what I'm doing, and that's like one thing. And it's not like I don't want to talk to you, but right now it's just not. I'm sure you guys can relate to that. Yeah.
1: Totally.
0: That's just one of many ways.
1: What would you say, Laureen?
2: Yeah.
3: For me, because he's always in hyper focus, I'm like.
0: Because it's hyper focus.
3: I'm like, okay, I can understand and I have grace for it, but let's agree that on this set time we break, and like our thing is for dinner. So if maybe he has a lot of client calls or he has something else and he has to have a working dinner, if he doesn't communicate that, then that's very frustrating for me because I've been patiently waiting for this time. Because if it doesn't happen then I won't see him until bed.
4: Yeah.
3: I feel like that's understandable.
0: No, that's understandable. That's understandable.
1: You're right, and it's just different communication. The ways that we communicate are important. I think that that's true for Dave and I. I tend to lock into something and be super focused. Mm-hmm. You do too. And I, one of our things was I felt like he wasn't present when we were together sometimes. But I can do it too. Dave and I are kind of alike. We have a lot of the same weaknesses, differences.
2: Mine are weaknesses. Hers are differences. That's what that is. That's no, funny. But I think, and it could be opposite for men and women, but I know I can get locked into something and I'm in a project and she wants to talk or, and I'm like,
0: yeah.
2: I just, right now, I'm, can you not see this? I'm, and you asked me to do it, so here I am. Or I'm making money for the family. This is for us. And sometimes you'll just want to.
1: Yeah, because I want the relationship piece to be so important. And it is to him, but he's communicating it in a different way. Like, yeah, this is important too, because I'm doing it for us.
0: Yeah.
1: But I'm like, but it doesn't feel like us.
3: Yeah.
1: Yes.
0: Yeah, how do you balance that? Because I think that's something I'm still learning.
1: I love what Laureen said, like, hey, okay, I get it. But now during this time, during dinner, lock in. Because we see that with our kids and their different personalities too, of how it can frustrate the spouse when you have expectations like, okay, for dinner, we're going to talk. And then it doesn't happen. And you have those unmet needs that can create then conflict. The question is, do you guys come back and talk about it then? Like if your feelings are hurt or if it didn't ever happen, that's the key, is that constant communication, I think, without resentment.
3: Yeah. I would say we do.
0: Yeah.
3: I'm a talker. I will express my feelings maybe too well.
1: Me too, Laureen. Me too.
0: Yeah.
3: Yeah.
0: So that's definitely something we're kind of been working on as well. It's just the way she expresses what she's feeling. Sometimes I can feel like, I think you're expressing it a little too much. You know,
3: that's
0: like
3: one of the differences.
0: Yeah, it's too open or it's too drawn out. Like in my family, because the way I grew up, it's like we have meetings all the time. So if there's something that's happening that maybe someone did something wrong, like we all as a family will sit down and have a meeting about it. And someone will go around and just express themselves.
1: Yeah.
0: It's very like almost office-like. Like we just have the opportunity to speak and speak our mind. But,
1: so it's not as emotional, you're saying?
0: Exactly. It's not, not as emotional.
1: Yeah.
0: Like even for my mom, like she's just, hey, this is what you did. Don't do that. This is that. Maybe with my dad, I don't know how she does with my dad. I don't see that up close. But with us, she was very, here is this, here is that. So it's very, very chill. So it's not the same with Laureen.
3: My house was the complete opposite. Yeah, we were very passionate.
0: That's the word I was looking for. Passionate. A lot
3: passionate
0: of passion.
3: Passionate on the phone, passionate in doorways. It's been a learning curve. I think also for me, in trying to uphold, you know, the verse that says not to let the sun go down on your wrath, I like to talk about it. But I think sometimes he kind of just wants to let it sit, or maybe we can come back to it. And that'll only just fester more in me. Like, I'm like, this, like, I don't just wake up and it's a new day and I forgot about

It, like, it's still very much there. I don't want to say good morning to you before we talk about it. So that's another difference. Yeah. We're trying to figure out.

0: Well, that was fun to have Laureen and Emmanuel.
1: I have a whole new appreciation for her other life, which is her life. You know, you only see her at work and you don't know there's this whole life going on.
0: And the thing that inspired me too, besides their walk with God, their trust in Him, was their community of God. Their church life was really instrumental. And I feel like that should be true for all of us.
1: It's something you have to make happen. Yeah. And they're making it happen. And guess what? We got him back tomorrow. And tomorrow he's pulling out his saxophone. You're not going to want to miss this one.
0: Before we're done today, I just want to remind our listeners that our vision at Family Life is every home a godly home. 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
4: In high level,
3: mostly cloudy,
4: 12.
3: Wind from the south-southeast
4: at 6 kilometers an hour.
3: Taking a look at Fort Vermilion,
4: 14.
3: Wind from the east at 6 kilometers an hour.
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4: Wind calm.
3: And Fort Chipewyan, mostly cloudy,
4: 15.
3: Wind from the south-southeast
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Hi, this is Mandy, and you're listening to CIM Radio. Psalms 148, 1 and 2 says, "Praise the Lord. Praise the Lord from the heavens. Praise Him in the heights above. Praise Him, all His angels. Praise Him, all His heavenly hosts."

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2: And finally, from Numbers chapter 3, verses 17 through 20. These were the names of the sons of Levi: Gershon, Kohath, and Merari. These were the names of the Gershonite clans: Libni and Shimei. The Kohathite clans: Amram, Hebron, and Uziel. Now, kids, isn't that an exciting Bible lesson for today? Kids?
3: And yeah, it doesn't get much boring, much more boring than
4: maybe
3: that.
4: Maybe Leviticus can take you there, too.
3: I don't know. Sometimes the challenges of trying to be spiritual with your kids and have an effective devotional time, it gets hard. Maybe you didn't even want to start at some point because that was what you thought devotions could be. Well, we have some help for you and your kids today on Focus on the Family with Jim Daly. Thanks for joining us. I'm John Fuller.
4: John, I just need to defend a little bit. Ray Vanderlaan, who's done That the World May Know with this, he will always say when you're reading the Word and you come across something that kind of sticks out, like numbers and genealogies, to stop and read that because there's importance to it. So we don't want to diminish. But eight-year-olds might struggle with that.
3: Right.
4: That's the point of that clip. That's hard for an eight-year-old, nine-year-old, 10-year-old to wrap their heads around that. So it's important to have, that kind of reverence for the Word of God. But at some point, some of those scriptures can be a little dry for kids.
3: You got to work that and summarize and get creative.
4: You know, today we want to talk about a great way to make those scriptures come alive with our guest, who is an expert in translating those things from kind of the church language into kids' language so they can get it. And he's written a great book, The Really Radical Book for Kids, which at first you're going, what, radical? Radical in Jesus. And I'm going to have fun today. I'm looking forward to it.
3: Yeah, and the research, of course, shows that moms and dads are the number one influence when it comes to spiritual matters. So we're thrilled to have Champ Thornton in the studio with us. He works at Crossway Publishing, and he helps children and families to grow spiritually and understand theology. And Champ and his wife, Robin, are the parents of three teens, and he's written a devotional book that will be the basis, as you said, Jim, for our conversation, The Really Radical Book for Kids, More Truth, More Fun. And we've got copies of that here at the ministry. Just swing by Focus on the Family.

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1: Champ, welcome to Focus on the Family.
2: Thanks, Jim. It's great to be here.
1: What a great name. How'd you come up with Champ?
2: I had nothing to do with it. I know you were thinking it's like my athletic ability.
1: Yeah, exactly.
2: But no, my mom and dad had a little girl who was born about a year before I was.
1: Oh.
2: She was premature and she lived about a day and passed away. And then about a year later, they're expecting again, and I come along, and I'm premature as well. Mm. And they didn't know if I was going to make it, the medical technology being what it was in the 70s. And so my mom just fasted and prayed and sought the Lord that he would spare my life.
1: Wow.
2: And the doctor said, oh, he's a champ. He'll make it. And the Lord spared my life, and the name stuck. So my real name is George.
1: Wow.
2: But no one calls me that.
1: So, what a story, though.
2: Yeah.
1: That's amazing. And God's that wasn't wonderful. In the book.
2: God's kindness.
0: Yeah.
1: God's kindness is amazing. Well, let me ask you from the get-go. We were kind of laughing there at that beginning and that intro we did. Because that is kind of a typical evening devotional, especially when your kids are younger. So I just want to get right to it. When did you fail in your devotion with your kids? And what was the subject matter? And is that why you've written the book now?
2: Yeah, so I feel like I fail regularly because it'll be something I want to talk to my family about. And so I'm opening up God's word, and there's my wife and our three kids on the couch, and we're talking, and it's something I'm passionate about, and I want to communicate it, and I kind of get carried away, and it goes a little long. And then I kind of wrap it up. I land the plane. I think I did a great job. And then I say to my wife, anything you'd like to add, or say to the kids, what does that make you think? And the response one time for my wife was, I think that about covers it, champ. And that meant, like, I think we're done.
1: We're done, right?
2: And so that phrase, now my kids say that at the end, whenever we finish our Bible time together, I'm like, what do you guys think? And one of the kids will smirk and say, I think that about covers it, champ.
1: You know, structurally, and this is true, and I've talked about this before, you know, sometimes as we marry typically opposites, not always, but extrovert, introvert, all those things.
2: Right.
1: For my wife, she was, you know, a biochemistry major, and so she's very black and white. She wanted a very proper devotional time, you know, 5 minutes of a little music and song and, you know, 10 minutes of study, and then let's wrap up with Q&A and that kind of thing.
2: Right.
1: For the parents that struggle with that, you know, and I was trying to convince her, hey, I'm like on the move when I take them to school, we're talking about the Lord or what have you. But speak to that structural question of how is it to create an effective way to do devotionals with your kids, age appropriate, et cetera. And is there any perfect way or any better way, or is it, do some of all of it?
2: Yeah, I feel like the best way forward is to just try something, better to do something and realize how you can make it better than not to lean in. One thing that we tried years ago that worked really great for our family, and it may not work for every family because you got to know your kids and their attention span and what they're thinking about in terms of their life issues at that point, is we had advice from someone I read about online where he said, take a psalm, like a shorter psalm, like Psalm 1. That's where we started. Psalm 1, or then Psalm 23, or Psalm 100. And gather everybody around and say, we're going to learn this psalm together. And then read the whole thing, go back, read the first verse, have maybe your oldest kid try to say it, everybody try to say it together, and then let's pray. So we did this when our kids were, I don't know, 1 to 2 years old.
1: Wow.
2: And so they're just kind of nodding along and, you know, maybe mouthing a few things. And then we prayed. And then we did it again the next day. And we read verse 1 again. And then we read it again. And we try to find ways of vary it up, or have my wife read, or my wife and my son read together, or try to say it by memory. And then I was so surprised. Within a few weeks, our whole family knew Psalm 1, word for word.
1: Huh.
2: I was shocked. Who knew? And so now, like you said about driving in the car, now it was portable. So now we're driving on the way to the grocery store. I got the kids in the back, and I'm like, hey, guys, let's say Psalm 1 together. Micah, our oldest, why don't you start it off for us? So he starts off verse 1, and then, okay, Jack, that's our youngest, why don't you take the next one? And Kenzie, that's our middle child, why don't you say the next? And they would stumble, and it would be okay, but just a wonderful time of, like, and then you can ask questions, right? Like, what do you think it means in Psalm 1 when it says, he's like a tree planted by rivers of water? What is it talking about? So it provides wonderful conversation, and it's something that is so easy to do as a family.
1: It's so true. Let me ask you in terms of culture, because culture, modern culture particularly, feels really disconnected from words of antiquity. But you make the case Maybe not so much, that human beings are pretty much the same when it gets down to our behaviors, our

0: sins, our virtues, etc. So how do we, and how did you help close that gap with your own children? And what are you hoping for with the book to help other parents make ancient culture more relatable to modern culture?
1: Yeah, so I feel like the Bible just sets the tone for this, because when you think about the phenomenon that we have scripture and that it is profitable, Paul says to Timothy, for showing you what is right and how to, what is wrong in life and how you can make things right and how you can keep things right. These truths, God says, are coming out of an ancient book. So if God can write something 3,000 years ago and it still be relevant, then that means that there's so much more that unites us as a human race than divides us. That I have a lot of cultural differences from people who lived in Abraham's day or David's, King David's day. Tons of cultural differences, but I have so much in common. Why? Because it was God's word then, and it's God's word now, and he knows what's going to resonate with people of any culture and any time frame. So God's word also gives us the clue when we go to Deuteronomy chapter 6. When you go to Deuteronomy chapter 6, you know, we have that very famous, and you kind of alluded to it, right? You're in the car and you're talking to your kids about the Lord. Well, Deuteronomy 6:6 says, you know, while you're walking down the way or getting up in the morning or driving in the minivan, you're talking about the Lord. But how does it start? That's not where it starts. It starts a few verses before, right? The Shema. It says, "Hear, O Israel, the Lord our God, the Lord is one." He's unique. There's only one like him. He's the only true God. And you should have a unique love for him, that you should love the Lord your God with all your heart and with all your soul and with all your might. And then this is what you teach your children. So before we get to Deuteronomy 6:6 and we're riding around in the car talking to our children, how are we loving the Lord with all our heart?
0: That's really good.
1: And that really is where it starts, because we can't pass along to our children something that we don't have ourselves. And we're going to have it imperfectly, but that ought to be our aspiration and our goal, that I want to love the Lord. That is the main thing in my parenting. And then I want to pass it along to my kids.
0: And Champ, one of the things that's so important is we tend to think that they'll get enough of that at church. You know, we can go about just being family and having dinner and talking about news, weather, and sports.
1: Sure.
0: But really, as John said in the opening, parents have that unique role. They are the number one influencer of their kids, even through the teen years, mm-hmm. which kind of shocks most of us parents today. But that survey information is still holding true, that even teens will say their parents are the number one influence in their lives, for the most part. Mm-hmm. So in that context, I want you to give that rah-rah for the parent who may be underselling their influence with their children, and to take it more seriously. Don't leave it to the church to do it. You're the primary faith giver and faith teacher to your children. The church will augment that. But if we designate it or relegate it just to Sunday and Sunday mm-hmm. school with our kids, and the pastor, the youth pastor will take care of that, I think we're missing our God-given responsibility to do that.
1: Yeah, God has put that responsibility on us as parents, and there's also a responsibility the church has for, you know, our walk with Jesus, and that doesn't exclude our children. But as we think about our relationship with our kids and the responsibility we have, I remember as a young parent having like parenting books on my shelf and thinking, how does this even work? You know, this is a 230-page book, and I'm supposed to remember at 3 in the morning something on page 116. Mm. Like, that's, my mind doesn't work like that.
0: Yeah.
1: And so I really had to work and think, okay, what is our goal? How do we parent? What's going on? And the phrase that I came up with that my wife and I use is that we want our kids, here's our goal, that when they leave the house at age 18, 19, whenever it is, we want them synced up with reality.
0: Mm.
1: We want them living in the reality of this world. So that means that God is creator. He made everything. He made everything good. That also means this is a broken world and that we're sinners. It also means that he's not just creator, but he's savior. God sent his son Jesus to be our rescuer because we're sinners. He rescues us from ourselves, and he invites us into that relationship with the Father. And I want them to live in that reality. But all of the rest of life is spinning this narrative that's untrue, mm-hmm. right? So we kind of think as parents, we want to be the naughty filter, right? So this show, we're not going to watch that. It has these elements in it, or we're not going to talk about that because of the other thing. But the reality is we just go to the mall and every store is spinning fiction.

0: right? That if you have this set of clothes, you'll feel this way. Or if you have this toy, this is what it will do for you. They're not necessarily sinful, but they're not necessarily true. And so as parents, we're there to help interpret for our kids what reality is, and to help our kids live in sync with that reality.
1: I like that.
0: Yeah.
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2: Thanks for listening to Focus on the Family. Let's resume now with the balance of today's programming.
1: Champ, one of the chapters you mentioned Galileo's telescope, which we were just in Europe last summer and saw a number of Galileo's original telescopes.
0: Amazing. Huh.
1: And I always loved astronomy. And so I connected with that section of the book. But you referred to it and compared it to a Bible telescope. So what point were you trying to make with Galileo's telescopes being like a Bible telescope?
0: Yeah, and just connecting it back with the fact that we want our kids to live synced up with reality of God as creator and God as savior is that, you know, we go to church on Sunday and we hear about Jesus and he's our rescuer. Amen, right? But he's also the one who made pizza so great and soccer.
1: Are you sure about that?
0: Yeah, absolutely. Like everything that we love about this world that he made, it comes out of his creative mind. Mm. And so when we look to life in this world, we see so many lessons we can learn, whether it's about a telescope and how that relates to the Bible. This book, we want it in this book to relate things that are fun, but also true. And so when we think about this telescope, we've got those three lenses like you put in a telescope, and we look at the Bible the same way. So those lenses are that we look like through the Bible as if it's a window. Okay, so when we think about like the stories of Jesus, like in Mark chapter 4 and 5, we see him stilling the storm. Really happened. True story. We look through the Bible to a true event that happened. But then what's interesting is we also look at the lens like it's stained glass. In other words, the gospel writers and other writers of history in the Bible don't just tell stories that actually happened. They relate and arrange those stories in a way that tell more of a mosaic, like a stained glass window. Mm-hmm. So notice the story about Jesus and stilling the storm. He also heals the demoniac, which no one else could heal. And then he heals the woman who had the bleeding issue that no one could heal for 12 years. And then he heals a daughter who's not just sick, but now she's dead. No one can fix that. Jesus does the impossible. So Mark is writing these stories together to show that something else is true about Jesus, that he can do the impossible. Mm. But then the third lens is that when we look at the Bible, we look at it not just like through a window to actual events or stained glass telling a larger story, but also like a mirror, because we learn that God has things to say to us and he wants us to change and become more like Jesus. And so when we read the Bible, it's not just about something out there and then, it's about right here and now.
1: Yeah, which is a great application for it. You also, in teaching your son how to play video games, you said it really lined up with the book of Proverbs. So I'm dying to hear this answer. So how does video game playing line up with the book of Proverbs?
0: So the very short answer is I'm terrible at video games.
1: Me too.
0: And when my son was first starting out, I was still better than him. And that lasted like about 2 weeks.
1: Yeah.
0: And so I

0: went online and there are these things called like walkthroughs and cheats, and it's, the internet is amazing. But what if the creator of the video game created the walkthroughs? That'd be brilliant. Mm. Well, the book of Proverbs, God is giving us a walkthrough on life. We think about like living in wisdom. It's not just that the book of Proverbs gives a bunch of nuggets of wisdom. Proverbs is coming from the perspective that first, God is wise, and that he made the world wisely, and he made it to operate in wise ways. And so Proverbs is helping us understand how God made the world to work.
1: That's really, really an interesting approach. Now, one of the things you talked about in the book, Champ, is using the game Two Truths and a Lie to help your kids. Yeah. So what was your lesson out of that?
0: Yeah, so we found this game was a lot of fun at the dinner table, especially when the kids were younger, because you know how it is. You ask your kid, how was your day? And what's the answer? Fine. What did you do? Stuff. It's like, okay, this is not good.
2: Right. One word answers.
0: Oh, it's awful. So we came up with this game. And of course, when the kids were little, I thought, do we call it Two Truths and a Lie? So I said, we call it Three Things. All right, okay. That's what we called it. But we said, okay, tell us two things that actually happened and one thing that didn't. And so then they would, and I got to tell you, I'm the world's worst at this game because I have no poker face. Yeah, right. So I have to like cover my face with my hands when I play, because they all know exactly which one's like the false one. But the reality is, it occurred to me one day, have you ever noticed that like all the slogans out there in the world, like be true to yourself and follow your heart and your body, your choice, or you only live once, all those things, you could put them on a bumper sticker. They're so meme worthy, right? And I thought, why does the world have all the good slogans? And it occurred to me, oh, it's because they're only telling half the truth, right? It's a truth and it's leaving something out. And the Bible gives a more full orbed response, but those don't fit on bumper stickers nearly so easily, right? Yeah. So you could say, follow your heart. Well, sure, God wants us to live authentically, right? But my heart is not always reliable,
2: right?
0: Our heart is deceitful often. And so there's more to the story, and that doesn't make a very catchy slogan. Right?
2: You know what's interesting with that is so often how we want to detach those pithy good sayings from accountability. So follow your heart under God's guidance.
0: Yes.
2: Would be the fuller bumper sticker. Yeah,
0: right.
2: You know, but we want to cut that off all the time. That's I just want to follow my own heart.
0: That's right. It's totally independent of God.
2: Totally independent. And that is the problem.
0: 100%.
2: Of culture and everybody, every household, because we are sinners, like you said. Let me ask you, part of your passion to disciple children comes from a health crisis that you encountered in your 20s. Describe what happened and how did that motivate you to help children better understand spiritual truth?
0: Yeah. I was 29 years old and I developed a blood clot in my leg, which turned into a pulmonary embolism. And, you know, I didn't know what it was, but, you know, people die for those, I found out. And then I found out that I had the clot because I have a blood condition, a genetic disorder that inclines me to clot. And so I'm 29 years old, and you know, you're not thinking about dying, you're thinking about like, let's go, life is in front of us, and all the things that I want to do, and that hopefully God has planned for us. And then it all of a sudden makes you think about things you weren't thinking about. And so I would say maybe for the next decade of my life, probably not a day went by that I didn't think about dying. Huh. And maybe sometimes in a morbid way, but also I think in a healthy way that I'm mortal and that I'm not going to be here forever. And so when kids came along, I wanted to be able to leave something with them to say, this is what's important to Dad. And so that really is a lot of the genesis of this book and its predecessor, the Radical Book for Kids, is I wanted to leave something for my kids, like almost like a starter kit for the Christian life to help guide them in their faith.
2: Yeah. Champ, your children are now, you have twins that are 15, yep. And then you have a slightly older young adult, I believe.
0: Yes, indeed.
2: So for parents that are in that similar position where maybe now they have the teens and maybe a 20-something like you, but they feel like my eye wasn't on the ball. Mm-hmm. And they're hearing this with a heavy heart. Like, right. I didn't concentrate on this. I did think the church would pick up the slack. I wasn't as good as I could have been in doing this transfer of my faith. What do you say to them now that they have a 15, a 16, 17-year-old? What can you do to make up some ground and not be too obvious in that desire to help your children better understand kind of the core principles of faith as they launch into adulthood?
0: It's a great question. I feel like with parenting, a lot of it is a wisdom issue, right? So you know your family, you know your children, you know what's best in a certain situation.

0: teach. And I think you need to lean into that. And, you know, if you have a spouse who's also a Christian, then conferring on, okay, what are best steps here with our kids? I feel like that's important. But I feel what's always applicable and always the right thing and the wise thing to do when we realize that something in our past is not what it could have been and should have been, the right response is always repentance, right?
1: Yeah.
0: Is we say, I was wrong. I was foolish. God, forgive me. And then where appropriate, we share that with the people that we've sinned against. So, you know, in this case, if your children are teenagers and you realize you could have been a better parent in particular ways when they were younger, gather them up and say, can I just share with you? God has shown me I could have been a much better dad or mom when you were younger. Can I tell you in what ways? And would you forgive me? And I'd like to try to do better. And I feel like, just like you said earlier, like being that example for them and being honest about not just here are the expectations in life, but like here's where I've not lived up to those expectations.
1: You know, the irony too, Champ, I want to play the other side of that coin, because some parents that have been very diligent, you know, the difficulty with humanity, and the Lord knows this better than anyone, is that we have free will. And he has given that to us. And you might have done an excellent job, an A+ in your parenting, and did all the right things. You did devotionals. And that child has become a prodigal. And the weight and the guilt of some of that, that parents have for what could I have done better, it almost takes it out of the hands of their free will and the Lord's design for their journey. Mm-hmm. You know, some kids are going to have to hit a valley. And we wear that very hard as a parent.
0: That's right.
1: Like we beat ourselves up saying, where did I miss it, Lord? Where did I let you down, Lord?
0: Right.
1: That this child you gave me responsibility for is not acting in a way that honors you. What do you say to that parent?
0: Well, I feel like probably the first thing is not even something you say, but if I'm having a conversation with someone like that, maybe the first thing is listening. I want to hear, tell me more about your story. Tell me more about your situation. How's it affecting you? I want to hear some of the pain that they're carrying. And not just that I hear it, but the Lord hears it. He knows. He knows the pain. I do think when we talk about parenting, we're talking about a wisdom issue. And we go to Proverbs, for example, we see Proverbs is like a city map with streets. And you know, if you go down two blocks and turn left, you'll be at your destination. And it's very mapped out with causes and destinations. And we feel like, yeah, that's how parenting works. You do A, you do B, you do C, and it leads to D, right? But what if it doesn't?
1: Right.
0: Well, God is honest about that. And he's given us Ecclesiastes and the book of Job to show that A and B and C sometimes don't lead to D, it leads to Z. Mm-hmm. And if nothing else, the Lord is telling us, I know that sometimes that happens in a broken world. But he's done more than that. He's done two things. Is, and you go to the book of Psalms, you see lots of psalms of praise. So when A and B and C leads to D, praise the Lord. And then when it leads to Z, there's psalms of lament, psalms of complaint. Lord, hear us. Lord, you've done stuff in the past for our fathers. Would you do it for us now? Mm. Lord, where are you? And these songs of complaint come from God. He wants those in our mouths to him. Yeah. And so I would say to a parent who's struggling with this, learn and inhabit those psalms of lament, because God gave them for that purpose. Yeah. And then the last thing I would say is God doesn't just speak to us from from heaven about these things. He came down in the person of his son, and he walked this road of pain and disappointment, and he knew what it was like to have people close to him who rejected him, mm-hmm. who turned on him. And he's not God far away for you. He's a God who understands exactly what you're going through.
1: Yeah, and that's so good. And listen, if you're that parent, get in touch with us. Focus has spent almost 50 years now compiling help for you. It's one of the things that we do, even like finding this great book by Champ Thornton, the really radical book for kids, More Truth, More Fun. This is what we're doing to help you, to identify those wonderful resources that can get into your hands and you can apply them. I mean, that's part of what we're doing here. So help us order the book directly from Focus Canada. And when you do, those proceeds go right back into strengthening marriages and empowering parents and spreading the good news of Jesus Christ all across Canada.
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1: Champ, thanks again for being with us. It's been great.
2: Thanks, Jim. I've enjoyed it.
0: And on behalf of the entire team, thanks for joining us today for Focus on the Family with Jim Daly. I'm John Fuller, inviting you back next time as we once again help you and your family thrive in Christ.
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4: Here are the current weather conditions as issued by Environment Canada.
5: In high level, partly cloudy,
4: 13. Wind from the south-southeast at 10 kilometers an hour. Taking a look at Fort Vermilion, 15. Wind from the east-southeast at 7 kilometers an hour. Taking a look at Garden River, 13. Wind calm. And Fort Chipewyan, cloudy, 18. Wind from the south-southeast at 11 kilometers an hour. This has been your local weather update here on CIM Radio.
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0: I think if I had different parents, I would have turned out a lot different.
1: How much do the actions of other people affect you?
0: All of us kids became pretty sarcastic and critical after growing up in that house.
1: One of the most liberating truths I've learned is that I'm not responsible for the actions of others, but God does hold me accountable for the way I respond to other people. You may have no choice about your upbringing or how others treat you, but by God's grace, you can choose to respond to those circumstances in a godly way. In Ezekiel's day, there was an expression that said, sons would suffer for their father's sin. But God said, when the son has done what is just and right, and has been careful to observe all my statutes, he shall surely live. Ask God to help you take responsibility for your own actions, no matter what others may have done to you. With Seeking Him, I'm Nancy DeMoss Wagmuth.
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0: Good morning. Here's what's happening. Rescuers in Nepal are racing against time to reach hundreds of workers trapped in flooded tunnels near the Nepal-China border. 6 days after catastrophic flash floods struck, the death toll surpassed 900, with more than 4,700 still missing. Fears are growing that some may not survive. We invite our listeners to lift up these families, the trapped workers, and the rescuers in prayer. Tensions are rising in the Middle East this week. The United Arab Emirates reports intercepting an Iranian drone over its territorial waters following weekend exchanges of fire between Iran and the United States, the first significant military action in over a month. We invite you to join in prayer for peace, protection, and wisdom for leaders navigating this fragile and dangerous moment. Several Ontario provincial agencies briefly showed Lake America on their websites over the weekend after Google Maps began reflecting U.S. President Donald Trump's executive order renaming Lake Ontario. Metrolinx, Hydro One, and the LCBO scrambled to reverse the change by Monday morning. Trump signed the order Thursday amid the ongoing trade war with Canada. The lake has carried its name for more than 400 years. Unifor begins contract talks with Stellantis after wrapping up deals with both General Motors and Ford. GM workers in Oshawa, St. Catharines, Woodstock, and Ingersoll voted between 80 and 97% in favor of their new 3-year contract. It raises production wages to $50.20 an hour with 3% annual increases matching what Ford workers secured. Alberta's farmers will soon have more freedom to manage water on their cropland. The province is removing Water Act approval requirements for routine activities involving temporary wetlands this fall. Environment Minister Grant Hunter says the changes restore property rights and cut red tape that cost farmers thousands of dollars. A tile drainage code of practice is expected in early 2027. Wildfire prevention work is back underway in Grand Prairie's Bear Creek Corridor. The city has resumed fire-smart vegetation management behind homes in Mission Heights and Grand Banks, continuing for the next couple of months before moving north. Crews are removing dead wood, pruning lower limbs, and clearing firefighter access points. Residents should expect equipment and signage nearby and stay clear of active work zones. Mackenzie County's cold mix paving project's now underway. Work began August 17th with crews tackling several roads in sequence, starting with the Frank Gortzen and Isaac Dyke subdivisions, followed by Hillcrest School Road and the Highway 88 Service Road. Drivers are being asked to slow down, follow all detour signage, and do stay alert around construction crews working in the area. A Southern Alberta school division's making mental health support easier to find. Horizon School Division has launched a new website for its Mental Health Capacity Building Family Connections program, giving parents and educators a central hub for upcoming events, wellness resources, and program information. The site is accessible through Horizon's Quick Links page and features presentations offered by the division's wellness coaches. And renowned Renaissance artist Albrecht Dürer painted what many consider his finest self-portrait to resemble Christ, not from pride, but from deep devotion. He longed for others to see Jesus in him. It's a beautiful reminder for all of us today. As the Apostle Paul wrote, "I no longer live, but Christ lives in me." May that same light shine through each of us. From the CIM Newsroom, I'm Brian Scott.
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1: What are you doing with the opportunities that God has given to you? 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Or is it possible that God has gifted you to initiate something that is more a response to His working in your life? Well, today on Discover the Word, we're going to wrap up our look at the Old Testament book of Ruth, a story that very well may be a game changer for you when it comes to opportunities God has given you. An important discussion with Mark DeHaan, Lisa Morgan, and our guest Carolyn Custis James is next on today's Discover the Word. And it is good to have you here on this Tuesday as we get the group together to finish our study of the Old Testament book of Ruth. For 2 weeks and now 2 days, our regular group members Mark DeHaan and Elisa Morgan have welcomed Carolyn Custis James to the table to walk with us through the story of Naomi and Ruth and Boaz and how God was at work in their lives to accomplish something far bigger than they would ever know and really more significant than they could ever even have imagined. This actually was a series that we recorded a number of years ago, back in 2014. But it felt like it was time to pull it out of the archives so we could hear it again, or for many of you, hear it for the first time. I hope you've been as deeply affected by these conversations as we have, whether it's the first time you've been through them or not. And so in this concluding conversation, we explored some thought-provoking questions. What does this book say about God? And what does it say about opportunities He may be placing in my journey? There are definitely going to be some things for you to think about coming out of our time together today. All right, so let's listen to Carolyn tell Mart and Elisa how she wants to close this series about Ruth and Naomi and Boaz.
2: When we started this series, I talked about how the book of Ruth has always been a favorite of mine. In fact, I mentioned when we were off recording here that I used to say if somebody stuck me with a pen, I'd bleed the book of Ruth.
3: I love that.
2: But I was in a seminary classroom listening into a lecture on the book of Ruth when I first started hearing some of these things. This is a story of the female Job. And when I heard descriptions of Ruth in the book of Ruth, it was like the ground shook underneath me.
4: And I remember when you said that, I was surprised. You mean Ruth?
2: Yeah.
4: You mean the Ruth of the Bible?
2: Yeah.
4: Because it didn't impress me as being the kind of book that is, I think you even said it was a game changer.
2: Total game changer for me.
3: And when I've typically looked at it, it's been a bit of a fairy tale kind of interpretations I've heard about it. Not necessarily game changers.
2: Yeah. But what I was hearing from this professor, and I think what we've demonstrated in the previous sessions that we've had, is that Ruth is initiating the action in every chapter. She's stopping her mother-in-law when her mother-in-law is trying to send her back into the darkness, you know, back to her gods. Mm-hmm. And she clings to Naomi, and she clings to Naomi's God, which is the game changer for Ruth. And in the

0: ministries.ca. Now, this has been a game changer of a study, and I think this would be a game changer of a book for you to go through with your Bible study group. All right, well, tomorrow on Discover the Word, Mart and Elisa and group member Bill Crowder will begin a short study that'll take us through the end of the week. It's called Remember Me. And for those who often feel forgotten, it's good to be reminded that our God doesn't forget us. In this briefer than usual study for us, we'll consider three people in the Bible who called out to God that He remember them, and we'll see what God did in response to their cry. So learn alongside us Wednesday here on Discover the Word. 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
2: High level,
1: mostly cloudy,
2: 16.
1: Wind from the southeast
2: at 14 kilometers an hour. For Fort Vermilion,
1: 18. Wind from the south-southeast
2: at 6 kilometers an hour.
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2: 15.
1: Wind from the south at 5 kilometers an hour.
2: And Fort Chipewyan,
1: mostly cloudy,
2: 19.
1: Wind from the south-southeast
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2: Since the team has visited and led me to pray and accept Jesus, I have been truly joyful. God has blessed me so much in giving. The more I give, the more I receive. If I have something, I will share it with someone who needs it, with people who need necessary things. I do not hope for anything in return. However, I receive what others share with me. Every morning, someone brings and hangs something on my door for me. I thank God for the great things. Thank you to the program and the team as well.
1: The last time I was in Thailand, our staff were praying that they could model Jesus Christ with their lives for the listeners. This is a great example. She said the staff visited me and prayed with me. For our staff in Thailand, it's more than just speaking into a microphone. It's modeling Jesus Christ in the lives of our listeners, visiting people, praying with them. That's when they see the gospel in action and people come to faith.
0: Have you been challenged by what you just heard? We hope you'll learn more about how you can pray for the Far East Broadcasting Company. 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

0: When was the last time you heard a good story? 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

0: at 14 kilometers an hour. In Fort Vermilion, 18, wind from the south-southeast at 6 kilometers an hour. In Garden River, 15, wind from the south at 5 kilometers an hour. And Fort Chipewyan,
1: mostly cloudy,
0: 19, wind from the south-southeast at 15 kilometers an hour.
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3: My dad once told me he considered running away from home, but by the time he found his glasses, located his car keys, and got his teeth in, he forgot where he was going. Once when I was a kid, I thought of running away. My mom said, here, I'll help you pack. Oh man, nothing crushes rebellion quite like your mom folding your underwear into a suitcase. Here are a couple runaway notes from unhappy children. Dear Mom and Dad, your troubles are about to be gone soon. I will run away tomorrow so you can have a better life without me. That's Ariana. Here's another. Dear everyone, I am leaving home. Thanks for letting me use your house for these long 8 years. I gotta go now. I'll see you one day, so bye, Savannah. Well, nations can run away too, you know. The Soviet Union did exactly that in 1924, becoming the first country with an official goal of eliminating religion and replacing it with atheism. Churches were closed, believers mocked, and many Christians were imprisoned or killed in labor camps. Schools even tried to prove God didn't exist. Teachers told children, "Pray to God for candy and cookies." The children bowed their heads and prayed. Nothing happened. Then the teachers said, "Now, pray to Stalin for candy and cookies." While they bowed their heads, soldiers quietly placed treats on their desks. It was propaganda covered in sugary frosting. But history has a funny way of surprising us. By the 1980s, change was sweeping through Russia. The movie called The Jesus Film aired on Russian television, and millions heard the story of Jesus for the very first time. One story from that era still gives me goosebumps. When missionaries brought the Jesus film to the city of Stavropol, teachers wanted Bibles for their students. Someone remembered a warehouse outside town that had once stored Bibles confiscated from Christians back in the 1930s. Sure enough, the Bibles were still there. So a team went to load them onto trucks. A college student named Dmitry joined the crew. He wasn't religious at all. He only came for the paycheck. But halfway through the day, he disappeared. Someone finally found him, sitting in a corner of the warehouse, crying. He had picked up one of the old Bibles, intending to steal it. But when he opened the cover, he froze. "Here," he said, pointing to the first page, "that's my grandmother's signature." Decades earlier, authorities had confiscated his grandmother's Bible. Now, years later, her grandson held it in his hands. You can call that coincidence if you want. I call it the persistence of God. Though decades separated a grandmother and her grandson, God got Dmitri's attention with a signature, delivered in God's time and in God's way. I'm astounded at the lengths God will go to get our attention. Someone said that the story of the Bible in five words is, God gets his kids back. In Matthew 18:12, Jesus tells of a man who has 100 sheep and one goes astray. Then asks, will he not leave the 99 on the hills and go out to search for the one that is lost? The answer is yes. Maybe you've spent years running from faith, running from family, running from a past filled with mistakes. The good news is this, no matter how far you have run from him, there's a good shepherd whose arms are open wide. Once you get to know him, you'll have no desire to run away ever again. Unlike the little girl way back in the 90s who left a note for her mom. "Mom, I ran away not because you're mean or anything. I just wanted to meet the Spice Girls." Signed, Sarah.
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2: In high level,
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0: Jackson's injured. Myers, grab your helmet and take Jackson's place.
1: What? You want me to play?
0: Well, you're on this team, aren't you?
1: Yeah, but he's a defensive tackler.
0: Right. That's a position we need filled.
2: Ever notice in the average church, only a handful of people keep things going?
1: Coach, if I play, I'll scuff my helmet and have to wash my jersey.
0: Why do you think you were given those things? To warm the bench?
1: But I might get hurt. Look what they did to Jackson.
2: God has given each believer talents and abilities to be used to build his church and glorify him.
1: Coach, it's been a long time since I played. I don't think I'd be very good at it.
0: Myers, you've been in training long enough. You'll do fine.
1: Ooh, what about Roberts? Oh, he's a much better player than I am. Why don't you send him in?
0: Roberts is on offense and he needs a rest. Now get in there.
2: God has something for you to do. If you're not doing it, who's covering for you?
1: I know. Why don't I really cheer the team from the bench?
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1: 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God bless.

0: that a newly formed lake could trigger further flooding, keeping all relief personnel on high alert. A police spokesperson says the operation hasn't stopped, and we continue praying for those searching and those waiting for news of loved ones. Small islands, big stakes. Leaders from dozens of nations have gathered in Palau, a peaceful Pacific archipelago of just 18,000 souls for the Pacific Islands Forum. President Sarangel Whips Jr. opened with a heartfelt plea. The Pacific is our home, not a theater for geopolitical competition. As powerful nations vie for influence, may wisdom and genuine care for these vulnerable communities prevail. Canada and India are deepening their economic ties. Finance Minister François-Philippe Champagne hosted the Indian Finance Minister in Toronto last Thursday, launching a new bilateral economic and financial dialogue. Champagne called the two economies uniquely complementary, with Canada offering energy and food security, and India providing scale, talent, and technology. The two countries are targeting $70 billion in two-way trade by 2030. The Bank of Canada is widely expected to hold its benchmark rate at 2.25% Wednesday, a 17th straight pause as the trade war with the United States clouds the outlook. New U.S. tariffs on Canadian exports took effect August 22nd, with Canada's counter-tariffs set for September 8th. Economists say Governor Tiff Macklem will likely signal an easing bias as growth risks outweigh inflation concerns. A new poll suggests Alberta's fall referendum on immigration is headed for passage. Research Co. found roughly 60% or more of Albertans support all five immigration-related questions, including giving the province greater control over immigration levels and requiring proof of citizenship to vote provincially. Research Co-president Mario Canseco says unless something changes drastically, all five questions will pass. Albertans vote October 19th. With students back in class, Peace Regional RCMP is urging drivers to slow down and stay alert. School zones are back in effect, and officers say traffic volumes around schools will increase. Sergeant Brennan Willenborg says school bus cameras have been a tremendous asset for safety. Authorities remind motorists to watch their speed, allow extra travel time, and use caution around buses and parked vehicles. Mackenzie County wants your input on the future of Lacrete. The county's drafted an area structure plan to guide land use and growth in the community over the next 20 years. Residents can review the plan and complete an online survey at planmackenzie.com before Wednesday, September 9th. The public hearing is scheduled for Wednesday, October 7th at 1 p.m. A major Southern Alberta highway project is staying on schedule. Tabor Warner MLA Grant Hunter says the 46-kilometer Highway 3 twinning between Tabor and Burdett remains on track for completion this year, despite some weather-related delays. The project came in roughly $20 million over its original $150 million budget due to inflation and supply chain pressures. A ribbon-cutting ceremony is expected sometime in January. And at just 24, Ann Wilson has earned billions of streams, arena tours, and multiple Dove Awards. Now the My Jesus singer is releasing her new book, Rebel, Following Jesus When the World Walks the Other Way. Wilson says true freedom comes from choosing God over popularity, a conviction forged through losing her brother at 15. Living for Jesus is the best life you could live. From the CIM Newsroom, I'm Brian Scott.
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Good afternoon. Here's what's happening. Rescue workers in Nepal are pressing through mud and debris following a catastrophic flash flood along the Himalayan border with China. Authorities are warning

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1: Now, when a person comes to Christ, some fundamental changes take place within them. Here's some statements in the New Testament. If anyone is in Christ, he is a new creation. The old has gone, the new has come. There's a whole influx of something new and fresh and new appetites, new desires. Here's another verse. Paul writes, God works in you to will and to act according to his good purpose. He puts within you the desire for his good purposes. Jesus talks about a hunger and a thirst for righteousness that is placed in the heart of the person who has become regenerate. The Spirit of God is within them. And there are many, many more verses. And many of you know a dramatic change when you became a Christian, especially if you came from a background where there was little Christian involvement or you hadn't been exposed to the gospel. And then suddenly you are and you are born again of the Holy Spirit and you completely change because God does something within you. So why do we still sin? Because we feed the old nature. The Spirit fights against the flesh, Scripture tells you. When the Spirit of God comes to live within us, he declares war and fights against the flesh and fights against that old nature. But if we feed it, if you will sit down and work out very quickly, what will I do with the $100? You'll take it. And probably covetousness. One of the Ten Commandments, you shall not covet, which is greed, wanting what is not mine. It's a huge battle, and we feed all these things in our society. I was at the gas station, and usually get stuck behind someone who's buying lottery cards, you know, and I was there one day, and I got in a conversation with the guy who was paying, I think it was about $10 worth of lottery tickets, and I said to him, how much do you win? And he said, not very much yet. I said, how much do you spend? He said, about $10 every week. I said, you know, I win about, on average, $520 a year in net gain on lottery tickets. He said, really? What is your secret? I said, don't buy one. So your $10 that you spend, I keep that. I've got $520 more than you have. But you see, what makes us think of this? It's greed. It's that self-indulgence. I know things can become deeply embedded. I know things can become addictive within us. Paul in Galatians 6 says, brothers, if someone is caught in a sin, the King James says, if someone is overcome in a fault, you who are spiritual should restore him gently, but watch yourself, or you also may be tempted. Carry each other's burdens, and this way you'll fulfill the law of Christ. There are those who are overcome in a fault. For whatever reason, they seem totally powerless in the face of certain temptations. Just to say, well, make your mind up isn't enough because it's addictive. Now he says, in that case, those of you who are spiritual, by the way, he doesn't mean those of you with halos on your head. He means those of you who battle through this yourself, restore them gently. Understand this is a real battle. Understand they've fallen into a real trap. Gently come alongside. That's why we need one another, so that we can be open and honest and transparent. If we're looking for a scapegoat or someone to tell you there's a reason outside of yourself that you do this, you're not going to get anywhere. But for those who will empathize and sympathize and come alongside, we need to be that to each other. And if we find ourselves overcome, it is extremely wise to take somebody into your confidence and say, this thing has become such a bad habit, I can't even deal with it. Would you help me? And accountability is a big motive, by the way, for staying clean. That was the first of four stages, and that was the longest. We'll just be quick with the others. He says, each one is tempted when by his own desire he is dragged away and enticed, and after desire has conceived, it gives birth to sin. He talks about desire being conceived. That is, if you lose the battle at the first hurdle, it will embed itself within you and become an even bigger battle because now this thing is embedded. You see the $100 and you've left your options open, you're going to fail.

You've closed the options. You're not. But the battle is fought internally, this idea of being conceived within us. Jesus addressed that. You remember when he talked in the Sermon on the Mount in Matthew chapter 5, and he said to the people, "Have you heard it said, you must not murder?" They probably said to each other, "Yes, we've heard that. That's a good law, and you know, I've never done that." "I say to you," said Jesus, "if you're angry with your brother, even though you would never put a knife into his back, you'd never put a bullet between his eyes, you are already guilty of murder." They probably said, "What are you talking about?" And he said, "Have you heard it said you must not commit adultery?" "Yeah, we've heard that one." "I said you," said Jesus, "if you look at a woman and you lust after her, even though you do not know her name, even though you do not know where she lives, even though you would never have the courage to go knock on her door, you are already guilty of adultery." What was he saying? He's saying what you do is only incidental, because what you do derives from what you are, what is going on inside your heart. Seeds produce predictable fruit. And he was saying that the place to deal with that is in the heart. And if you do not battle with natural desires, have not already come to terms with how we respond to them, then it becomes conceived, it becomes embedded deeply in your heart. Years ago, when I was in my teens, actually, I memorized a verse in 1 Corinthians 10, verse 13. And it says this: "No temptation has taken you that is not common to man. But God is faithful and will not let you be tempted beyond what you are able, but with the temptation will also provide a way of escape." And I still remember it now, after many, many, many years. I memorized that because we were in a group where they were saying, "Let's memorize some good verses," and this is one of the good ones. But I found it hard to really say, "Yeah, this is true." I'll give you a brief outline of that verse, if you like. Temptation is common to man. That's what Paul says. "I used to think that there were temptations that I faced that were not common. I didn't think anybody else faced them. Certainly people didn't look as they were facing them. I thought I'd invented some of them, but I hadn't done so. There's no temptation that's taken that's not common to man." Throughout this building this morning, temptations are common. Second thing, temptation is controlled by God, because he says he will not let you be tempted beyond what you can bear. God is faithful. There was a time I didn't believe that because it seemed too strong. They seemed too insistent. But what I had omitted to do was to read the rest of the verse properly. Because the third point is temptation is conquerable by you. "When you are tempted," he says, "he will also provide a way out so you can stand up under it." That's what I had missed. I'd wanted the strength to stand and say no. That isn't what he provides. What he provides is a way out, is what he says. And when we fail to look for a way out where we can run, we're not going to be competent on our own. That's not weakness to run, that is strength. You know, in the New Testament, again, I haven't time to look at all these verses in their context, but in 1 Corinthians 6, verse 18, Paul says, "Flee from sexual immorality." Flee, run away. Don't play with the idea, run away. He says in 1 Corinthians 10, verse 14, "Flee from idolatry. Anything which becomes to you, something which becomes the object of your devotion and replaces God in your life, run away from it. Get rid of it." 1 Timothy 6, he talks about the love of money as a root of all kinds of evil. And then he says, "But you, man of God, flee from all this." You're being sucked in by this love of money. You're being sucked into an evil pit. Run away from it. Doesn't mean don't make money, but give your money away instead of hoarding it. That'll deal with it. But don't love it. 2 Timothy 2, verse 22, he says, "Flee the evil desires of youth," writing to Timothy, who's a young man. "There are desires to which you are especially vulnerable when you're young." He says, "Flee from these. Run away from these." Remember Joseph in the Old Testament? 17-year-old boy who was in Egypt, won't go into details, but working for Potiphar in his household, and Potiphar's wife repeatedly tried to seduce him. And he refused and resisted. And one day, there was nobody in the house, she grabbed his coat and said, "Come to bed with me." And he unraveled himself from his coat and ran. And she, holding his coat, went to her husband

Potiphar later and said, "This boy Joseph tried to rape me." And he was thrown into prison, spent 13 years in prison. But it was worth it because he ran and got out of the situation and got out of the temptation. That takes character. That takes courage. But if you don't resist, we don't run, the sin becomes conceived. Then the next stage is, after desire has conceived, it gives birth to sin. You might have noticed that the words that are used here, desire, conception, and birth, are parallels to human conception, beginning with desire, leading to conception, leading to birth. That's intentional. Once conception has taken place in a human womb, something has to happen to the fetus. It will either go full term or it may miscarry, but you cannot wish it away. It now has a life of its own. And the sin that is now conceived will begin to grow. See, sin is never static. Your sins and my sins never static. The things that you kind of tolerate in your life, they don't stay that way. They develop. They get worse. There's a progression. Maybe there's some of us here this morning and you find that there are things you would do today that 10 years ago you would not even thought about. Why? Because there's a conception you've let it take place, and it is growing in the womb, so to speak. It's giving birth to sin. You've heard the illustration of the frog and the kettle, I'm sure, where you put a frog in a pan of boiling water. I don't know who would do this, but this is the illustration. And it would leap out straight away because it's so hot. Of course it will. You put a frog in a pan of cold water, put on a slow heat, and slowly that heat will get higher and higher until it's boiling and the frog is dead. Now, when we allow ourselves to just tolerate a little bit more, let the temperature rise a few degrees more, before long we'll find ourselves in the thick of sin. That's why when somebody falls into sin, the history of it goes back a long way. It didn't just happen on that day. Do you know when desire is conceived and the conceived desire becomes sin, do you know when? It's when you make a decision. Not the decision to do it. You might fight and scream against that, but the decision to not fight it. When you made that decision, you allowed a growth or bring you to a point where, you know, no mother can hold the baby in the womb. It's going to come. And sin, when it's full grown, the fourth point, brings forth death. Sin will pay its wages, and the wage of sin is always death. Now, that has different meanings and connotations. Death means separation. That's the meaning of death. So spiritual death is separation from God. Physical death is separation of the soul from the body. Eternal death, or the second death, is an eternal separation from God. But things always die when you engage in sin. It always builds something that dies between you and God, certainly, but also between you and your spouse, your family, your colleagues. Sin is destructive. So very quickly, no time to develop this, but there are four antidotes that James gives in the next verses. And I'll give them to you without time to develop them. Think about them. Chew on them. The antidotes are these. Number one, say of everything and say of anything first, is it good? Because in verse 16, do not be deceived, my dear brothers. Every good and perfect gift is from above, coming down from the Father of the heavenly lights, who does not change with shifting shadows. The things that come to us from God, he says, they are good, they are perfect, and therefore the test is this good? Is this actually good? If it's not, it will not be your friend. First test, is it good? Second test, does it produce growth? In verse 18, he chose to give us birth through the word of truth. That's another analogy of birth, conception and birth. He gives us birth through the word of truth that we might be the kind of first fruits of all he created. So here the conception is of the word of God, the word of truth, he says, and that gives birth to those fruits. It generates fruit. The word of God plays an indispensable role in our battle with sin and in producing fruitfulness in our lives. Remember in Psalm 119, David asked the question in verse 9, how can a young man keep himself pure? Good question. He gives his answer, by guarding it according to your word.
2 verses later in verse 11, I've

sin against you. Now notice that. I had my word in my heart that I might not sin against you. This is not the word now as an antidote. You have sinned and this will correct and this will help to put you back on track. There are ways of getting back on track, of course, but this is an inoculation against sin. Your word have I hid in my heart that I might not sin against you. If you and I are not spending time in the word of God, we have already taken away the most important weapon that we have. We've already taken it away and have become more vulnerable. The third thing, is it good? Does it produce growth? Is it grubby, dirty? Verse 19, my dear brothers, take note of this. Everyone should be quick to listen, slow to speak, and slow to become angry. For man's anger does not bring about the righteous life that God requires. Therefore, get rid of all moral filth and the evil that is so prevalent, and humbly accept the word planted in you, which can save you. Two corrupting issues he lists here. Anger is an emotion that comes from not getting what we want. Usually, now, there is a righteous anger, but this is a selfish, unrighteous anger he's talking about here. And then moral filth. Get rid of what he calls all moral filth. And to do that, he says, accept the word of God planted in you. So you've got the contrast between that which is filthy and that which is good. And you plant the word of God into your heart in place of moral filth. The fourth and last one is it giving? That is this about giving to other people, not self-indulgent, self-seeking? And this is in verse 26. If anyone considers himself religious, we don't like that word, but it's there anyway. It means spiritual, I guess, as well. If anyone considers himself religious and yet does not keep a tight rein on his tongue, he deceives himself and his religion is worthless. Religion that God our Father accepts as pure and faultless is this: to look after orphans and widows in their distress and to keep oneself from being polluted by the world. The particular aspect I want to put out there is that it is as an antidote to self-indulgence, which is the cause of much sin, is to give to others. Look after orphans and widows in their distress. This is a remedy for temptation, that you actually get out of your own little selfish world and you get into giving to other people. A young man came to see me a while ago. He had been arrested for robbery, was waiting a trial. And he said, you know, I feel sick of myself for this. I want to do something that gives back. Is there something you got here at the church that I can do that gives back? I said, well, what are you thinking of? He said, well, on Sunday, I was in the morning service and I put my hand under the seat and I couldn't believe the chewing gum that was there. So he said, can I clean out the chewing gum on the seats just to do something I don't like to benefit other people will help to counter this selfishness within me? So I talked to Bob Carrington, who heads up our maintenance team, and he said yes. And so he came in here one day, and to be honest, I couldn't believe how much chewing gum you folks put under the seats here. He started over here. He'd done about four benches by the time it was time to finish. So he came back, you know, he came back once a week, every day once a week. I don't know how long for, because I was no longer involved with the process. I don't know if you finished it, and if you did, probably some of you have messed it up again. But I thought, what a wholesome thing. I have messed up. I've been taking things that don't belong to me. I want to give as an antidote to that. Not just say, I'm sorry, but give. And that's exactly what Paul said in Ephesians 4, verse 28. He who has been stealing must steal no longer, but must work doing something with his own hands that he may have something to share with those in need. Isn't that great? If you've been stealing, I'll tell you what to do. Get a proper job, earn some money, and give it away. That's the complete antidote to stealing. Do the opposite. Maybe some of us need to think about that in our own lives. Things that we find ourselves vulnerable to, that we need to do the exact opposite at a cost to ourselves. That is a remedy. But you know, the battle is important, because back in the 5th century, somebody wrote this: virtue is nothing without

0: temptation. For there is no conflict without an enemy, and no victory without strife. That's why James talks to us about perasmos, trial, temptation, same word, and they work together to strengthen us. Andre Crouch wrote a song some years ago. I've had many tears and sorrows. I've had questions for tomorrow. There have been times I didn't know right from wrong. But in every situation, God gave blessed consultation that my trials only come to make me strong. And the chorus was, through it all, I've learned to trust in Jesus. I've learned to trust in God. Through it all, I've learned to depend upon his word. Let's pray together. Father, you know how your word has spoken to us this morning. And through this day, as we meet again later in the morning and later this afternoon, I pray for each person present that your word in speaking to us will not just give us information, but will equip us to fight the battle every one of us is involved in and will be involved in till the day we leave this earth, and to know the strength and victory that you have made possible for us. Thank you for your part in this as you work in us to change our desires, but help us to take hold of our part in this, to discipline ourselves, to die to our self-indulgence, and to live lives that are holy, we pray in Jesus' name. Amen.
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4: High level,
3: mostly cloudy,
4: 19.
3: Wind from the southeast
4: at 17 kilometers an hour.
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3: 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Wind from the southeast
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5: Welcome to Expectant Faith Devotionals, a daily application of faith in the Lord Jesus Christ. The love of God for all mankind. And this is love, not that we loved God, but that he loved us and sent his Son to be the propitiation for our sins. 1 John chapter 4, verse 10. In the study of every topic, every subject that God would have us as his creation to consider and grasp, that which is at the top of the list and foremost in his eyes is the subject of his love. How do we know this? In the Apostle Paul's first letter to the Corinthians, he writes, "For now we see in a mirror dimly, but then face to face. Now I know in part, but then I shall know just as I am known. And now abideth faith, hope, and love, but the greatest of these is love." What is the Apostle in speaking of that blessed moment of meeting Christ face to face, that we shall understand something fully beyond all else? And what is it? It is not only that when we see Christ that we shall be like him, but that in seeing him we shall know something of the eternal, bountiful, and abundant love of God, which is foremost in his sight. In writing to the believers in Ephesus, the apostle speaks of Christ dwelling in the heart by faith, and the believers knowing it by virtue of prayer and faith. The great purpose of redemption on this earth is that Christ, by his Spirit, should not only dwell in the heart, but fill the life, so that his life should be seen, be known, be heard, and this in every thought and action, in every deed and word. What is the greatest revelation of this life of Christ? Paul goes on to speak of knowing the love.

0: love of Christ, which passes understanding, and that the purpose of this knowledge is for the believer to be filled with all the fullness of God. This fullness is revealed in the love of Christ, that first and greatest fruit of the Spirit, without which we are nothing. Indeed, the measure of one's communion and fellowship with God is the measure of Christ's love filling him. For the one who would truly know Christ and the everlasting love of God on earth as it is in heaven, though certainly to a much lesser extent at present, the wondrous words of God by the Apostle come to us, now to him who is able to do exceedingly abundantly above all that we ask or think according to the power that works in us. The glory of God is revealed in the love of God. That divine love communicated by the Spirit will manifest itself in the body of Christ. But what about the love of God for all men? Is this true, and how can we be assured of it? The answer to this question begins with God and Him alone, with no commentary or assessment of fallen, sinful man. To begin with grasping something of the love of God, one must begin with God Himself as the origin and essence of the revelation of that love, not only by His words, but by the overwhelming power of the proof of that love on Calvary. The Apostle John, led by the Spirit of God, wrote in his first epistle, "Love is of God." He also wrote in addition, "God is love." God in Christ is the one and only perfect standard of what love is and how it is expressed in earth as it is in heaven. John tells us that God's love was manifested to us, revealed to mankind in the giving of His only begotten Son, so that mankind might live through Him. The Lord Himself declared to Nicodemus, "For God so loved the world that He gave His only begotten Son, so that mankind would not perish but live eternally." Paul the Apostle writes that the living God is the Savior of all men, especially of those who believe. Christ died for all, that no one should perish, thus proving His love for every individual. Dear Father, teach us today of Your great love. In Jesus' name, amen. Thank you for listening to this devotional. We trust that you have been greatly blessed by the great truths pointing always to Christ, the Savior and King. If you would like to hear other devotionals, or read the text, or contact us, please go to our website at expectantfaith.com. May God richly bless you in your pursuit of Him, our Maker and our Redeemer.
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0: No matter how difficult things might seem in your life and relationships, there is always hope in Jesus Christ. 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
1: Hope is where the heart is. You can offer forgiveness, you can actually forgive, and then see that a marriage can be intimate and can be rewarding and can be a lot better than anything you've ever experienced. Shan and I speak now, and we say this is our second marriage to one another because truthfully, the first one needed to die. And so we wanted to give it an open view into the life of two individuals who come from two different backgrounds and who endured through a lot of stuff and then following the redemptive path of both redemption with God and redemption with man. And I think both of those are really powerful things to experience in life.
0: Hope is such a powerful aspect of restoration. You too can trust God as you follow His example and extend grace and forgiveness in your relationships.
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1: Lonnie Berger, author of Every Man a Warrior.
0: A friend of mine made up a new term. I have a high emotional stability score, he said quite proudly, which meant he felt nothing at all. In truth, he never shared emotions, and he had a shallow relationship with his wife and kids. Men, learning how to understand and verbalize our emotions is essential for healthy relationships. This is why developing a prayer life and a love relationship with God is so important. This communication with God develops your ability to express emotions as a man. The Psalms are full of men expressing their anger, frustration, delight, love, or joy. The Bible says, pray without ceasing. So men, when you are alone, talk to God.
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3: One thing we need to instruct our children is to ask that question. What is the wise thing to do? Not what is everybody else doing. What's the wisest thing to do? Well, in other words, what does God see? On the basis of his omniscience of knowing everything, omnipotence having all power, omnipresence being, he's in the middle of everything you're dealing with. The question is, what is the wisest thing to do?
4: You have a decision to make, and you have several options. Each one looks equally viable. How do you know which is the right choice? Welcome to In Touch, the teaching ministry of Dr. Charles Stanley. Today's lesson from the New Testament book of James will help you see whether you're currently living wisely or foolishly as you learn how to develop the skill of good decision making. Let's listen in to Dr. Stanley's message.
3: What place does God have in your decision making process? Before you make a decision, you should always ask this question. Is this the wisest thing to do? There is always an answer. Is this the wisest thing to do? Whether it's marriage, or whether it's something financial, or health, or whatever it might be, is this the wisest thing to do? That's always the right question. Whether it's major or minor, is this the wisest thing to do? Somebody says, well, I don't know what wisdom is. We'll come into that. But living wisely is the best life. Wisdom is a gift from God. Living unwisely is a very expensive lifestyle to every aspect of our life. Now, I want you to think about this for a moment. There are two different kinds of wisdom. There's the wisdom of God, and there's the wisdom that comes through man's thinking. And I want you to turn, if you will, to James.

over to James, and I want you to look at this passage here in James. People who live in foolishly, and what they're doing, here's what they do. And many people would be happy to have, listen, to have position, intellect, talent, and possessions. Well, if I have a high position, I think I'm smart, and I think I'm talented, and I have plenty of money, what else do you need in life? Let me ask you a question. If you have all four of those, and you are recognized with all four of those, is it going to get you to heaven? No. Is it going to give you peace in your heart? No. You see, the wisdom of the world, this is the wisdom of the world. This is what causes people to be arrogant. I can handle it. And they look at their possessions, their talent, their skills, their intellect, and all of this, and they think, well, I can handle anything life throws. No, they can't. But that's the foolish way to live. That's the unwise way. And so when James speaks here in this third chapter, in verse 13, he asks this question, and similar to what Paul asked. Who among you is wise and understanding? Let him show by his good behavior his deeds in the gentleness of wisdom. But if you have bitter jealousy and selfish ambition in your heart, do not be arrogant and so lie against the truth. This wisdom is not that which comes down from above, but is earthly, natural, and demonic. Now, I want you to think about this for a moment. He says it is earthy, natural, and demonic. Now, what does he mean by that? Here means by earthy, that it's limited to what man can do. It's limited to man's reasoning and his thinking and his attempts and his accomplishments in life. That's how limited that is. Well, how smart is man today? We might be able to invent things and go to the moon and this, that, and the other, but can't get along with each other. And so we can think about all the things that man's wisdom and his knowledge and understanding without God can create. Can't do anything without God. It's earthy. So that's one part of wisdom. And then secondly, he says, it is natural. That is, we all have a naturalness in us. And that is, that part of us that does not want to obey God. That part of us that is subject to temptation. That part of us that desires our will and our way. You may not yield to it, but all of us have that naturalness in us. Some people call it a sin nature. Call it what you want to, but all of us have it. And so he says those who are walking unwisely, their wisdom is earthy, doesn't get anywhere. And secondly, it's natural, it's sensual. It relates to the fallen nature. And if you recall in 1 Corinthians chapter 2, verse 14, he says, but a natural man doesn't accept the things of the Spirit of God. They're foolishness to him, and he cannot understand them because they're spiritually appraised. So you get in a discussion with somebody who doesn't believe what you believe about the Lord Jesus Christ, the God of holy things, and you know what? We say, well, why can't you believe that? And you know why they can't? Because God said they couldn't. Apart from the Spirit of God, they will not be able to understand the things of God. And so maybe you may be one of those persons and you're listening to this message and you're saying, well, I don't believe all that. You know why you don't believe it? If you're just putting everything on your knowledge and your wisdom and your basis, he says, this is a description of wisdom without God. That is man's knowledge. It's earthy. It's very limited. Secondly, it's sensual. That is, as he says, it's natural. And that is, it's corrupt. But then he says, for example, listen to it, it's demonic. Its root is found in Satan himself. So go back to Genesis chapter 3. Everything was absolutely perfect. And Satan convinced Eve. She believed a lie. And look at the consequences. The many people today, you may be one of them, you've listened to the devil's lie. You've listened to him say to you, you don't need God. Those church people are weak. You can handle it. You're smart enough to handle it. You got position. You got money. You got intellect. You got talent. You don't need that religious stuff at all. Mark it down. That is the voice of the devil. The Word of God says it is demonic. It deals with your naturalness and that earthiness a part of you. And if you listen to Satan's lie,

does, he's always going to tell you, well, this is the easy way. The issue is this. What's the wise way? What is the wisest thing to do? When your children come to you and they ask you, what should I do about this, that, and the other? What do you say to them? Well, let me think about it. Or do you say to them, no, or why not? Because I said so. Or why don't you say to them, I've been thinking about that, and my conclusion is it's not the wisest thing to do. One thing we need to instruct our children in is to ask that question. What is the wise thing to do? Not what is everybody else doing. What's the wisest thing to do? Well, in other words, what does God see? On the basis of his omniscience of knowing everything, omnipotence having all power, omnipresence being he's in the middle of everything you're dealing with. The question is, what is the wisest thing to do? Now, here's why you shouldn't be asking everybody you know. Because, first of all, you get a lot of different opinions. Then you're right back where you started, only more frustrated, more confused. God is going to always tell you exactly what you need to hear. Because he's going to be honest with us about everything. And I think about, I've made a lot of decisions after all these years, and some of them I've made, if I'd go back, I'd do it a little differently, but we were trying to find a house in Atlanta when I first moved here. Couldn't find a house anywhere. And finally found one that was sort of okay. And it was not like me to finally say okay on something like that, but I did. But the Lord, in his wisdom, believe me, it's his wisdom, I put in the contract, if there's any water in the basement, I wouldn't take the house. That night it rained. It rained so much that there was a foot of water in the basement of that house the next day. So I canceled it. And so I think, God, what are you up to? That very week, my wife found the exact house we were looking for. Now, I didn't wait for God. I didn't say, what's the wisest thing to do? I don't think this is the right one. Then don't buy it. But I did anyway. But then the Lord redeemed me from that. So then I was in the process of buying an automobile. I'd been hit from behind and knocked me about 30-some feet down the road. And I waited for months to buy a car. And so I finally thought I'd be very modest about what I was going to drive and so forth. So I kept looking around and, you know, what, you know, you're going to buy a car. You just go, oh, what am I going to do? So I finally found one I thought would be a pretty nice car and not too much. I'm sitting in it, and I drove it three times. Well, that should have told me something, but it didn't. And so I'm sitting there, and the fellow walks up and says, well, what do you think? So I'm thinking about it. I'm sitting there. I can still remember the color. I can still remember the dashboard after all these years. And I'm thinking, what should I do? It's like God said to me, listen to this. Do you want this, or do you want my best? I thought that was pretty good. Do you want this, or do you want my best? I said, God, I want your best. The fellow came over and asked me what I thought. I told him, you're not going to understand what I'm thinking about. But here's an illustration. A couple of months or so later, I don't know the exact time, I was going to a meeting with this gentleman, and he said, why don't you buy your car? I said, God hadn't given me any peace about buying one for some reason. And he said, what kind would you buy if you wanted one? I said, well, and God is my witness. I never even thought of it. I said, well, I'd have one just like this. 3 days later, he sent me a check to buy an automobile just like his. Now, let's put it this way. Here's the issue. The car he gave me the money to buy was way out of the category of the one I was going to buy. What am I saying? I'm saying this. He always has the best. And the best isn't always the most expensive, but it's the best for you. He always has the best for us. And it is foolish for us to approach it any other way. So listen to what he says here. He says, it's earthy, limited, our knowledge. It's natural, worldly wisdom is natural. It's got the unholy mixed up in it. And thirdly, it's demonic. It's from the devil. Now, if you can remember that, that we're talking about the devil that deceived Eve is still at work.
and he'll work

in your life if you open the door. Well, let me see what other folks are doing. That's not the issue. Is God, what is the wisest thing to do? And all of us have come to very difficult decisions in life that I don't know what you ask, but that's the right question. What is the wisest thing to do? Listen, sometimes the wisest thing for you to do, nobody will agree with it. But you know what? Remember, all their knowledge together can't equal the wisdom of God. Listen, you can't ever go wrong. You cannot ever go wrong obeying God. Never. Never. So just because you don't understand it doesn't mean that it's not right. The wisdom of God, who has all wisdom, knows all things about all people. And I could just stand the rest of the afternoon telling you, giving you examples that flipped to my mind about times that I've obeyed God and times I haven't. And it all goes back to what is the wisest thing to do. Now, can you tell me a better question than that? Not really. Because therein is Almighty God. And so what he does, he shows us here in this passage of Scripture in James. Here's the difference. Look at this. In this third chapter, he says, verse 13, "Who among you is wise and understanding? Let him show by his good behavior his deeds and his gentleness and wisdom. But if you have bitter jealousy, selfish ambition in your heart, do not be arrogant and lie against the truth." Look at this. This is a group of people who think they're wise. "This wisdom is not that which comes down from above, but is earthly, natural, and demonic." And you and I live around people, probably at some point or other, and work around them. That's true of them. They think they have the right answer. They leave God out of it. And in their arrogance, they try to prove to you why they're right. Now, they may have position and talent and skill, intellect, and they may have all that. Does that make them wiser than you? No. They may be smart in many areas, but when you leave God out of your life, you're not smart at all. That's just demonic. And that falls in the category of living your life earthy, natural, and demonic. Look at that. Jealousy, self-ambition. And if you'll notice here on down a little bit further, he says, "But the wisdom that's from above is first," listen to this, "pure." Look at that. God's wisdom is pure. That means it is absolutely perfect. Do you get that? It is absolutely perfect wisdom. It's pure and peaceable. His wisdom will bring you peace. Gentle. There's nothing harsh about it. Reasonable. Reasonable. Listen, from God's viewpoint, full of mercy and good fruits, unwavering without hypocrisy. That's the wisdom of God. Listen, would you not agree that it's foolish to choose something else? Look at that passage. The wisdom from above, that's God's wisdom, pure, peaceable, gentle, reasonable, full of mercy, good fruits, unwavering, without hypocrisy. That's the kind of life I want to live. Amen? Now, what did he say up here? Jealousy, selfish ambition, disorder, and every evil thing. Only two choices in life. You can choose to live wisely, or you can choose to live unwisely. And may I say this? You've already made that choice. Wherever you are, you're walking in the pathway of the wise, or you're walking in the pathway of the unwise. Change paths if you're walking unwisely. Listen, you're not smart enough. You may think you are, but you're not. You're not smart enough to outsmart God. You're not intellectual enough to know more than God. You don't know your future. God does. You don't know the future of those that you influence, but God does. Apart from Almighty God, through the saving person of Jesus Christ, who forgives us of our sin, cleanses us of our sin, writes our name in the Lamb's Book of Life, has a will for us, and lives presently within us through His Holy Spirit, He will give us wisdom in every single decision we make in life. There is no other way to live. Now, if I were 30 years of age, you could say, "What do you know about it?" I'll be able to tell you that when I'm 100. You know why? Because it doesn't change. That's who God is. You can trust Him. He's not going to change on you about anything.
You have two choices.

0: Just live out your life wisely, living obediently before Him, living in wisdom. Or you can live foolishly, convince a lot of people, do a lot of things, go a lot of places, have a lot of stuff. Then you're going to die. And my friend, when the last seconds of your life come, you're going to wish you had listened. The most tragic thing you can do is die without Christ. You know why? Because the consequences are eternal. May not have a lot of stuff, may not have any degrees behind your name, may not have any notoriety. Most people never know your name's not in the newspaper, TV, and all that stuff. But you've lived for God. You've walked obediently before Him. You see, God's values, not the same as man's. What He thinks is absolutely awesome is not what the world thinks. So you make up your mind. You're going to live wisely, or you're going to live foolishly. You'll be wise if you choose Christ and His way of life. And that's my prayer for you. Father, how grateful we are that You've made it simple. And knowing that You loved us enough to send Jesus to die for us and pay our sin debt in full, You must have an awesome love for us. And so we want to be obedient to You, because we're the ones who end up profiting from that in so many ways. And I pray that every person who listens to this message will think honestly, and realize that they've only heard the truth. It is appointed unto man once to die, and after this the judgment. But all sin can be forgiven by asking and believing and trusting. We love You, dear Father. We thank You for the awesome gift of Your grace toward all of us, in Jesus' name. Amen.
1: 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That's coming up in today's moment with Charles Stanley.
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3: Today's scripture reading is Proverbs chapter 2, verses 1 through 5. 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For if you cry for discernment, lift your voice for understanding. If you seek her as silver and search for her as for hidden treasures, then you will discern the fear of the Lord and discover the knowledge of God.
2: Learning to listen to God is an essential part of following His will. He speaks to His children through Scripture. The Bible is a rich revelation of who God is, His character, His promises, and His purposes. It's an invaluable source that can help Christians discover what He's like and develop trust in Him. As we take in His Word, we can listen for the ways He might be directing us to apply it. God designed prayer to be a conversation, not a monologue. When we bring our heart to Him, we should linger, making space for Him to speak into our stillness. Circumstances. Throughout Scripture, the Lord revealed His ways to men and women through their circumstances, and He hasn't stopped. Situations change, but our God does not. Others. Pastors, friends, and mentors can all speak truth into our life. The Lord places believers in community so they can be encouraged, challenged, and helped. In order to reach His children, God uses all four of these avenues, often working through two or more simultaneously. Our part is to stay attentive, always remembering that a message from the Lord will agree with His Word. What might He be saying to you today?
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4: What's the single most important element in decision-making? Well, with a reminder for believers, here's a moment with Charles Stanley.
5: Would you say that the decisions that you're making are wise or unwise? I think about people who never consider the will of God for their life. They make decisions based on what they want, how they feel, what makes them feel good, or what other people think, and never asking, what's the will of the Father? Unwise. Unwise decision. And we could go through life thinking about all the decisions that people make. For example, they stack up credit on their credit cards to the point that they know they can't make the payments. Why do they do that? Unwise decisions. People make unwise decisions because they leave out the most important thing in their life, and that is the wisdom of Almighty God. And so they just operate on the basis of how they feel, what comes natural, what do other people think, what do I want, what do I desire. And so if you make decisions based on those things, you'll make unwise decisions. And what we forget is this: every unwise decision, whether it's major or maybe not so major, it has consequences. And we live in a time when people do not want to think about consequences. They just want to think about the here and now, what I want, what makes me feel good, and so forth. What about the consequences? Consequences are there. And God tells us all through the Scripture. He shows us in the lives of people. He gives us the principle. There are consequences to unwise decisions in our life. He started off showing us that in the Garden.

0: of Eden. We are still all suffering from those decisions in the garden. Let me ask you this. Have you made a decision recently that you have already seen that it was unwise because the consequences have come so quickly into your life? Or are you thinking about decisions that you've made, or rather major decisions, and you're thinking, well, I'm not sure about the consequences? You want to be sure about the consequences? What place does God have in your decision-making process? Are you going to live it on your own, or are you going to be wise enough to seek the wisdom of God before you make any decision?
1: God's wisdom is available to those who trust in His Son, Jesus Christ. Learn about the Christian life at intouch.org. And don't keep your faith to yourself. Share what you learned today. And you can start by telling us. Next time on In Touch, what's the wisest thing to do? 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I hope you'll join us again for In Touch, the teaching ministry of Dr. Charles Stanley. This program is a presentation of In Touch Ministries, Atlanta, Georgia, USA.
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4: Here are the current weather conditions as issued by Environment Canada.
5: In high level,
4: mostly cloudy,
5: 21.
4: Wind from the south
5: at 14 kilometers an hour.
4: Gusting to 31. Taking a look at Fort Vermilion,
5: 23.
4: Wind from the southeast
5: at 8 kilometers an hour.
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5: 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Wind calm.
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5: cloudy,
4: 22. Wind from the south-southeast
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Hi, this is Mandy, and you're listening to CIM Radio. Psalms 148, 1 and 2 says, "Praise the Lord. Praise the Lord from the heavens. Praise Him in the heights above. Praise Him, all His angels. Praise Him, all His heavenly hosts."

0: That Jesus went through all the towns and villages, teaching in their synagogues, preaching the good news of the kingdom, and healing every disease and sickness. When he saw the crowds, he had compassion on them, because they were helpless, like a sheep without a shepherd. And Jesus was moved with pity for all the stressed and aimless people wandering the face of the earth. It is this deep compassion for people that drove him to minister to the crowds, and traveling from place to place in Israel, is also the same compassion which compels him to send revival today. So Jesus Christ is the same yesterday, today and forever, and wants to send revival. But why does God really send revival? Because of his compassion for us and for the lost people. Do you have pity and compassion for your friends, your loved ones and for your community? I am Frans Okar, Executive Director of Heart Cry South Africa for OneCry.com.
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1: 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Whoever lives in love lives in God, and God in him. 1 John 4:16.

Good afternoon. Here's what's happening. Rescue workers in Nepal are pressing through mud and debris following a catastrophic flash flood along the Himalayan border with China. Authorities are warning that a newly formed lake could trigger further flooding, keeping all relief personnel on high alert. A police spokesperson says the operation hasn't stopped, and we continue praying for those searching and those waiting for news of loved ones. Small islands, big stakes. Leaders from dozens of nations have gathered in Palau, a peaceful Pacific archipelago of just 18,000 souls, for the Pacific Islands Forum. President Sarangal Whips Jr. opened with a heartfelt plea: "The Pacific is our home, not a theater for geopolitical competition. As powerful nations vie for influence, may wisdom and genuine care for these vulnerable communities prevail." Canada and India are deepening their economic ties. Finance Minister François-Philippe Champagne hosted the Indian Finance Minister in Toronto last Thursday, launching a new bilateral economic and financial dialogue. Champagne called the two economies uniquely complementary, with Canada offering energy and food security, and India providing scale, talent, and technology. The two countries are targeting $70 billion in two-way trade by 2030. The Bank of

0: Canada is widely expected to hold its benchmark rate at 2.25% Wednesday, a 17th straight pause as the trade war with the United States clouds the outlook. New U.S. tariffs on Canadian exports took effect August 22nd, with Canada's counter-tariffs set for September 8th. Economists say Governor Tiff Macklem will likely signal an easing bias as growth risks outweigh inflation concerns. A new poll suggests Alberta's fall referendum on immigration is headed for passage. Research Co. found roughly 60% or more of Albertans support all five immigration-related questions, including giving the province greater control over immigration levels and requiring proof of citizenship to vote provincially. Research Co. President Mario Canseco says unless something changes drastically, all five questions will pass. Albertans vote October 19th. With students back in class, Peace Regional RCMP is urging drivers to slow down and stay alert. School zones are back in effect, and officers say traffic volumes around schools will increase. Sergeant Brennan Willenborg says school bus cameras have been a tremendous asset for safety. Authorities remind motorists to watch their speed, allow extra travel time, and use caution around buses and parked vehicles. Mackenzie County wants your input on the future of Lacrete. The county's drafted an area structure plan to guide land use and growth in the community over the next 20 years. Residents can review the plan and complete an online survey at planmackenzie.com before Wednesday, September 9th. A public hearing is scheduled for Wednesday, October 7th at 1 p.m. A major Southern Alberta highway project is staying on schedule. Tabor Warner MLA Grant Hunter says the 46-kilometer Highway 3 twinning between Tabor and Burdett remains on track for completion this year, despite some weather-related delays. The project came in roughly $20 million over its original $150 million budget due to inflation and supply chain pressures. A ribbon-cutting ceremony is expected sometime in January. And at just 24, Ann Wilson has earned billions of streams, arena tours, and multiple Dove Awards. Now the My Jesus singer is releasing her new book, Rebel, Following Jesus When the World Walks the Other Way. Wilson says true freedom comes from choosing God over popularity, a conviction forged through losing her brother at 15. Living for Jesus is the best life you could live. From the CIM Newsroom, I'm Brian Scott.
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2: Hi, this is Ben Lowell, and welcome to Back to the Bible Canada with Dr. John Neufeld. We continue our series today, The End of the Beginning, with a message titled, The King of a Different Realm. So turn in your Bibles to Luke 23, verses 1 to 5, as we join Dr. Neufeld now.
3: Sometimes evil men seek to do things according to the law in order to cover the evil nature of their deeds. This is so much easier to do for the rich and powerful and for the well-connected. They're not like the poor and the desperate who also do evil deeds, but when the poor do evil deeds, they break into stores and banks and steal cars, or they murder a person who gets in their way. Now, please don't think that the act of murder is reserved only for the poor and the desperate. It's also reserved for the rich and the powerful, only that when the rich and the powerful do it, they have better means of covering up their tracks or of concealing their evil deeds through proper procedure in which the law can be used to twist it to comply with wickedness. I want to begin by reading our text for today. It's Luke 23, 1 to 5. Then the whole company of them arose and brought him before Pilate. And they began to accuse him, saying, "We found this man misleading our nation and forbidding us to give tribute to Caesar, and saying that he himself is Christ a king." And Pilate asked him, "Are you the king of the Jews?" And he answered him, "You have said so." Then Pilate said to the chief priests and the crowds, "I find no guilt in this man." but they were urgent, saying, "He stirs up the people, teaching

throughout all Judea, from Galilee even to this place. So our text begins with the words, then the whole company. Other translations simply say, then the whole assembly. Now, technically, I would argue that company is the best translation because the word refers to as many as were there. It's the same word that gets used in James 5 verse 20, which says that love covers a multitude of sins. Multitude, that's the same word. That word might not refer to every sin, but it does refer to the vast majority of them. Now, that doesn't mean that everyone agreed. We know in Luke 23:50-51, Joseph of Arimathea had not consented to this. But going back to Luke 23, verse 1, after the mock trials of Jesus, the Sanhedrin had concluded that Jesus should be put to death. Approval was called for, and we have to imagine that whatever objections there might have been, they were very quickly silenced, and no record of any objection was given. We know that when the powerful do it, they can push their agenda through and thoroughly intimidate any opposition. But I need to add, those being intimidated are also accountable for their intimidation. To fail to speak when it is required that you do speak, and not to do so, consent themselves, privately at least, and they are accountable. Some of you know the very famous quote from Pastor Martin Niemöller, pastor of the most prominent church in Berlin during the Nazi era. He said famously, "First they came for the socialists, and I didn't speak, for I was not a socialist. Then they came for the unionists, and I did not speak, for I was not a unionist. Then they came for the Jews, and I did not speak out, for I was not a Jew. And then they came for me, and there was no one left to speak for me." Well, yeah. Even though that's a very famous quote, I would argue that Niemöller really was a coward who was more interested in staying safe when he should have spoken up for the Jews. But no one is ultimately safe when powerful men threaten all resistance. Now, I only make that point here because of the way Luke phrases it. No doubt the vast majority agreed with the chief priests and the Sadducees, but those who might have had qualms, either they stayed silent or they chimed in quietly to protect themselves. Evil was reigning in the Sanhedrin, and as they carried out these sham proceedings, even while they slapped Jesus during them, that's illegal, even while it was done at night, also illegal, and even while they entertained and did so knowingly liars who would gladly perjure themselves, giving lying and false testimonies of Jesus. Everything was illegal. Everything was immoral. Everything was done with intimidation, and everything was profoundly evil. But everything was done to give the impression to the gullible that the Jewish ruling council had followed the law and were not bloodthirsty murderers that they actually were. And one of those things that would give the appearance of justice is that the council did not kill Jesus on the spot. They could later say, "We acted within the law. We were not permitted to carry out the death sentence. The Roman government had to try this case, and they found Jesus guilty." Evil men know how to arrange things so that they will appear to have crossed every T and dotted every I. "We followed procedure," they would say. "This is not a lynching and a murder. This was justice." And so the next stage of the trial of Jesus now occurs. They bring Jesus to Pilate. So who's he? He's the Roman procurator of Syria and Judea, the Roman governor, if you will, who oversees the Jewish people on behalf of Rome. And what kind of a man is this? Fair-minded? Concerned with justice? Hardly. The Sanhedrin knows who this man is. There is, in the writings of Philo, where he quotes from a letter from Herod Agrippa to the Roman Emperor Caligula, and he calls Pilate inflexible, merciless, and obstinate, overwhelmingly stubborn. He was known to at times inflict cruel punishments of people without any trial at all. But there was more. At this time, he was mistrusted in Rome, and Pilate knew that he was facing harsh questioning from his overlords. And so Pilate was under pressure to show Rome that he could handle potential problems among the Jews. And the last thing Pilate wanted to deal with were complaints from Jewish leadership that might leave the Jews on the brink of massive social upheaval. And the chief priests knew all about that. They would have thought, "Wow, it doesn't get any better than this. We want Jesus murdered, and we're going to make it look legal, and Pilate is just our man." And by the way, there's every reason for believing that Pilate actually hated the Jews, but that didn't matter here. Pilate needed the Jews to look like he was controlling the situation
back in Rome, and the high priest saw this was their opportunity. And so Jesus is brought before Pilate, and they are, and here I take the word they, as we find it in verse 2, it refers to the chief priests who appear before Pilate with key

0: members of the Sanhedrin also in attendance, making this seem like a very official crowd. And they come accusing Jesus. Now, they wouldn't say this man claims to be the Messiah, or he claims to be the Son of God, or this man is gaining such a following that people love him more than us. You know, and furthermore, this man has pointed out our hypocrisy, and we hate him for that, and we're jealous about his success, and if he is the Messiah, we actually don't want a Messiah to disrupt our leadership. Now, those would have been true reasons why they wanted to murder Jesus, but instead they now shape the charges against Jesus in such a way that would make Pilate nervous. Notice they have three charges against Jesus. Let's look at each one in turn. The first one is that Jesus is misleading the nation. That would imply social chaos. Now, what they meant to say, we find him guilty of blasphemy, and that is misleading the nation, but of course, that would be a false charge, for if Pilate would have bothered to question Jesus on blasphemy, he would have soon discovered there was no basis for that charge at all. But there was also something else. Pilate wasn't interested at all in whether Jesus was blaspheming. He couldn't have cared less about that. But the charge of creating social chaos, which from his vantage point would have meant that he would have had to mobilize the army stationed at Caesarea, and that he would have had sparked all manner of questions in Rome about the kind of leadership that led to this kind of social upheaval, Pilate's interested in this. And the Jewish leaders weren't stupid. They were playing to Pilate's great concerns. And now comes the second charge. We find this man forbidding the people of Israel to pay taxes to Caesar. Oh yeah, right there. That would have raised Pilate's eyebrows. If Rome saw that the tax collectors that they had employed to bring in the needed Roman revenue and to keep Rome rich, if that supply was interrupted, Pilate would have had to answer for that. And of course, while the first charge was shading the truth in order to make it fit, the second charge, that's an outright lie. Indeed, Jesus had said and taught the very opposite. I mean, just shortly before, Luke records this incident in Luke 20, verses 21 to 26, that the religious leaders were trying to trap Jesus. Is it lawful, they asked, to pay taxes to Caesar? And if Jesus had said, sure, it's lawful, then at least, so they thought, they had him right there. The Messiah would overthrow the Romans, but here he is. He's in league with the Romans, just like the tax collectors. But if he said, no, it's not right to pay taxes, well, they had him there as well, for that would have immediately been reported to the Romans that someone among them, that is Jesus, is fomenting rebellion against Rome. And Jesus had answered, you should pay taxes to Rome. That's what he said. But he said it in such a way that undercut the charges the religious leaders thought they could bring against Jesus. Remember, Jesus had said, render to Caesar the things that belong to Caesar, and render to God the things that belong to God. Well, here they were, now just a short time later. They had heard what Jesus had said, and they decided, when we take Jesus to Pilate, we'll just lie about what he actually said. And when he denies it, we'll all stand up there in unison and we'll say, he's lying right now. And after all, they would say, Jesus is now just lying to save his own skin. But we're witnesses. And yes, they were witnesses. Witnesses not of the truth. They were witnesses of the lie, inspired by none other than the Prince of Darkness.
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0: There is something about lying that if you do it well, it's amazingly effective. Studies have been done on this matter.

person in lying looks somewhat uncertain or appears nervous or changes their story or has darting eyes, all of these are signs they shouldn't be believed. But, and this is true of people who lie, and you can prove they are lying, yet they look confident and they never yield for a moment. They look upset that anyone would call their lie into question. I mean, that kind of stuff. Even though what they have to say is outrageous, people tend to believe them. And I hasten to add here, I'm not encouraging effective and persuasive lying, and nor am I saying that if you're going to lie, you might as well do it right. You know, if you're given to that way of thinking, know that you won't get away with it. For there is a God of truth who will hold you to account on the day of judgment, and I am of no doubt whatsoever. And I'm correct in assuming that the liars who stood before Pilate are right now being held in gloomy dungeons in the next life, where they will remain until the day that they stand before the last judgment of God. And from there they will be thrown bodily into the lake of eternal fire. And so, no, it's a very bad idea to be a persuasive liar. It will provide some short-term gains, but since Jesus called the devil the father of lies, that he was a liar from the beginning, it becomes clear that all who live the lie and live the life of evil, that they are in league with the one who is ultimately evil, and they will share his fate. Telling the truth, even though it hurts in the present moment, is the way of blessing, of eternal blessing. Now, two things have been brought as charges against Jesus. First, that he's misleading the nation, and as I've said, behind that is the idea that he's creating social chaos. The second is that he's preaching rebellion against Roman taxation, and the third charge is the most serious one. This man says he is the Messiah, or as is translated by Luke, that he claims to be the Christ, which means, and here I can almost hear the chief priest lowering his voice now to make sure Pilate hears the seriousness of this last word. He claims to be the King of the Jews, and the implication is very clear. He's gathering a large group of followers right now who will eventually lead an armed revolt against Rome. It's worth our while to stop at this point and ask a very practical question of those, all those who claim to be followers of Jesus. What is the relationship of the Christian to the state or the nation in which we live? Now, look, I am aware, you know, as I'm about to give a number of answers that Christians give, that I'm oversimplifying this matter. But there are times when oversimplification, as long as we understand it as that, can be helpful in clarifying the categories of responses that are out there. See, option one is the Christian patriot. This is the person who sees that his or her nation and his or her savior are definitely all on the same side. See, a number of years ago, my wife and I were attending friends in the U.S., and it was Sunday, and we were attending one of the churches there. A lot of pickup trucks in the parking lot. And on the tailgate of one truck was very large, I call it a bumper sticker. It said, "Two men died for you." I thought it was one. Two. "The American soldier died for your freedom, and Jesus died for your soul." You know, in my world, there's a wide difference between being committed to the welfare of one's nation, to being completely sold out to the idea of the ultimate loyalty to one's nation. The only Christian nation that I understand from Scripture is the Church of Jesus Christ, who is, as Peter calls us in 1 Peter 2, verse 9, the Church of Jesus is the holy nation. This is God's holy nation, and it lives among all the nations of this world, nations that are not holy. Now, what we have here in Luke, when Pilate is questioning Jesus as a result of the charge that he's a king, Luke gives us the abbreviated account of this conversation. The longer conversation is found in John 18, 33 to 38. Luke only records what Jesus is saying, "You have said so." But John tells us that they actually said more. Jesus told Pilate that he was indeed a king. But here's a large but here. "And his kingdom, however," he says, "is not of this world." Under no circumstances was Jesus looking to raise up an army to overthrow Rome. But it is those words, that his kingdom is not of this world, that should disabuse Christians of the notion that we can set up an earthly kingdom, the kingdom of God on earth, and that this kingdom can and does exist before Jesus returns. And don't think in this that I'm singling out those who are, you know, in America as Christian nationalists. This idea has been tried out quite often in the world and in history. What, after all, was this thing called the Holy Roman Empire? And then the idea of Christendom, the idea that Europe was favored by God and was called upon to fight other nations on behalf of God. And it's not just there. Those of you who know something of this subject matter might know that apart

0: apartheid South Africa, that they had a theology among them that the white settlers were like Joshua taking over the promised land for God, and the blacks were like the Canaanites who had to be subjugated. What I'm saying is that this matter has been tried not once, multiple times, and everywhere it has been tried, it has resulted in catastrophe. Wherever it has been tried, there has resulted a collapse of evangelism and reaching out to all nations. Now, on the other side is an equally seditious extreme. It's the idea that all the nations of the world are equally evil, and all a Christian can do is distance himself or herself as far as possible from the world of nations. And so we become suspicious of everything our nation does. Oh, it's just a bad, you know, godless nation anyway. We don't seek, you know, anything to do with this nation, and we're being disloyal to it. You know, some people think it's their, you know, godly duty to oppose their nation at every turn. See, I think, if I might, there is a proper stance that is to adopt Jesus' attitude as he gives it in Matthew 5:13. He said of his followers, "You are the salt of the earth." You know, in the ancient world, where there was no refrigeration, salt was a preservative. It staved off decay. And that is the rightful role of the Christian in whatever country we happen to live. We are to be so involved in our nation that our presence serves both as a safeguard against greater evil and also as an inspiration to the good. Several passages of Scripture come to mind, and the first is from Jeremiah 29. During this time, a number of the Jews had already been taken to the exile in Babylon, and they were wondering what to do. I mean, now that they had been taken from the Holy Land to live in an idolatrous pagan land, how do they live now? And Jeremiah tells them, listen to Jeremiah 29, 5 to 7. He says, "Build houses and live in them. Plant gardens and eat their produce. Take wives and have sons and daughters. Take wives for your sons and give your daughters in marriage that they may bear sons and daughters. Multiply there and do not decrease, but seek the welfare of the city where I have sent you into exile and pray to the Lord on its behalf. For in its welfare, you will find your welfare." And from this very example, you might think of how Daniel reacted. He served first Babylon as one of the trusted advisors of King Nebuchadnezzar, and then later as a key politician in the Persian Empire. But notice every day he opened his window toward the direction of Jerusalem so that he would never forget where his true loyalty lay. Yes, he sought the welfare of the nation in which he lived, but he was ultimately a servant of another kingdom, the kingdom of God. So that same model is also true of Nehemiah, who was a cupbearer to the king, and as such was a key advisor to the king, even while in his heart he used his position to rebuild ruined Jerusalem. Or think of Esther, even married to the king, and yet she uses her position to save the people of God. See, I think wise Christians try to work this out. We may be called upon, as was true of Daniel, to warn Nebuchadnezzar of his pride and the judgment that he had before God. But even as a prophet issuing a warning, he was still of great benefit to his nation, this foreign nation where he was an exile. And Christians must see that whatever country we live in, this is not our home. Our true home is in heaven. It's in a kingdom that is made up of the followers of Jesus from every nation on this earth. We are the church of Jesus. We are the global church of Jesus. And that alone is our true loyalty. Anything short of that would be idolatry. But as faithful servants of the kingdom of heaven, we do seek the welfare of the nation in which we live. We give ourselves to bettering it. And that's Jesus. One day the kingdom of heaven is going to rule the kingdoms of men. But in this present dispensation, he would tell his followers, pay taxes to Rome. Jesus is the king, but he poses no threat to Caesar. And it would seem Pilate grasped that. Jesus was not advocating the destruction of Roman rule even while he claimed to be a king. And so Pilate comes to his conclusion. I find no guilt in this man, he says. And that should have been the end of the matter. But the wicked men who sought to legally murder Jesus were not satisfied. Even if Jesus is our Messiah and king, we don't want him. We want him murdered, but we want to look like righteous men. That's the difference between those who seek an earthly kingdom and those who seek a heavenly one.
1: Thanks, John. Question. If Jesus is king, why doesn't he

0: fix things? Why do evil people seem to win, and why do I suffer while waiting for his kingdom?
1: It's so well stated. I mean, why doesn't he just fix things? I suppose that the answer is he is fixing things perfectly. Because when we think about fixing things, I mean, we think of temporary band-aid solutions. And unfortunately, we are short-sighted in what we think a fix involves. So we think about short-term fixes, and then things break again and they have to be fixed again and so forth. And Jesus is building an eternal kingdom, not a temporal one. He's not band-aiding over problems, treating a wound lightly, taking an aspirin when we actually have a tumor, you know, that kind of a thing. He is doing something that is eternal. And so we can say he is fixing things and doing so eternally.
0: Thanks so much, John. And remember to join us again tomorrow as we continue our series, The End of the Beginning, right here on Back to the Bible Canada, where we teach the Bible.

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2: My dad once told me he considered running away from home, but by the time he found his glasses, located his car keys, and got his teeth in, he forgot where he was going. Once when I was a kid, I thought of running away. My mom said, here, I'll help you pack. Oh man, nothing crushes rebellion quite like your mom folding your underwear into a suitcase. Here are a couple runaway notes from unhappy children. Dear Mom and Dad, your troubles are about to be gone soon. I will run away tomorrow so you can have a better life without me. That's Ariana. Here's another. Dear everyone, I am leaving home. Thanks for letting me use your house for these long 8 years. I gotta go now. I'll see you one day, so bye, Savannah. Well, nations can run away too, you know. The Soviet Union did exactly that in 1924, becoming the first country with an official goal of eliminating religion and replacing it with atheism. Churches were closed, believers mocked, and many Christians were imprisoned or killed in labor camps. Schools even tried to prove God didn't exist. Teachers told children, "Pray to God for candy and cookies." The children bowed their heads and prayed. Nothing happened. Then the teachers said, "Now, pray to Stalin for candy and cookies." While they bowed their heads, soldiers quietly placed treats on their desks. It was propaganda covered in sugary frosting. But history has a funny way of surprising us. By the 1980s, change was sweeping through Russia. The movie called The Jesus Film aired on Russian television, and millions heard the story of Jesus for the very first time. One story from that era still gives me goosebumps. When missionaries brought the Jesus Film to the city of Stavropol, teachers wanted Bibles for their students. Someone remembered a warehouse outside town that had once stored Bibles confiscated from Christians back in the 1930s. Sure enough, the Bibles were still there. So a team went to load them onto trucks. A college student named Dmitri joined the crew. He wasn't religious at all. He only came for the paycheck. But halfway through the day, he disappeared. Someone finally found him sitting in a corner of the warehouse crying. He had picked up one of the old Bibles, intending to steal it. But when he opened the cover, he froze. "Here," he said, pointing to the first page, "that's my grandmother's signature." Decades earlier, authorities had confiscated

0: in his grandmother's Bible. Now, years later, her grandson held it in his hands. You can call that coincidence if you want. I call it the persistence of God. Though decades separated a grandmother and her grandson, God got Dimitri's attention with a signature, delivered in God's time and in God's way. I'm astounded at the lengths God will go to get our attention. Someone said that the story of the Bible in five words is, God gets his kids back. In Matthew 18:12, Jesus tells of a man who has 100 sheep and one goes astray, then asks, will he not leave the 99 on the hills and go out to search for the one that is lost? The answer is yes. Maybe you've spent years running from faith, running from family, running from a past filled with mistakes. The good news is this, no matter how far you have run from him, there's a good shepherd whose arms are open wide. Once you get to know him, you'll have no desire to run away ever again. Unlike the little girl way back in the 90s who left a note for her mom. Mom, I ran away not because you're mean or anything. I just wanted to meet the Spice Girls. Signed, Sarah.
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3: Here are the current weather conditions as issued by Environment Canada.
4: High level,
3: mostly cloudy, 22. Wind from the south-southeast
4: at 24 kilometers an hour. For Fort Vermilion, 23.
3: Wind from the east-southeast
4: at 9 kilometers an hour.
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4: Garden River,
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3: mostly cloudy, 24.
4: Wind from the south at 18 kilometers an hour.
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1: 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And guess what? I can do all things through Christ who strengthens me.

0: A shining light over dark waters. 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
1: On today's Kids Corner, the gang is talking about luck. Do you believe in good luck? How about bad luck? And what do Skink and Liz think?
2: It's Friday the 13th. 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
3: Hi, Liz.
1: 30 minutes of adventure.
3: It's only the coolest and most popular club in school.
1: With Liz, Lucille, Skink, Spike, Scooter, Grandpa Noli, and all their friends.
2: It isn't Liz and Lucille.
1: So get set for lifetime adventures.
3: Oh, I can't believe this.
1: With Liz and Friends.
3: That is one strange lizard.
4: Liz's sister and mom are away for a few days, so Liz and his dad decided to try the local Chinese restaurant for dinner. And, as an added treat, Lucille is joining them.
3: Oh man, this is hard.
5: I know, there's so many good things on the menu. Mm. Ooh, mugu gai pan, that sounds good.
3: Okay, mugu gai pan sounds like leftovers that even a cow wouldn't eat.
6: No.
3: Dad, doesn't this place have hot dogs? I brought my ketchup.
6: You and your ketchup. Now, how about the broccoli and beef, Liz? You'd like that.
3: Oh, come on. Why spoil good beef by putting broccoli on it? Mm. Would I have to eat the broccoli?
6: Have whatever you want, Liz. And you too, Lucille.
5: Oh, thanks, Mr. Lucerta. Mm-hmm. But what's the occasion? You didn't tell me.
6: Well, I thought I'd reward you too for that church school woodworking project you completed.
5: Oh, yeah, the one with the verse in Joshua? Mm-hmm.
3: Yeah, he hung it on our front wall. It looks pretty good.
5: Mm-hmm. Oh, neat.
6: Choose for yourselves this day whom you will serve. But as for me and my house, we will serve the Lord. Wonderful.
5: Grandpa explained that we always have a choice, whether to believe in God or something else.
3: Yep.

0: Well, he's right. And I'm lucky to know two kids like you
1: who do... Wait a second, Dad. Hmm? Did you say lucky? I thought you said you didn't believe in luck.
0: Oh, I don't. It's just a figure of speech. I don't believe in luck at all.
2: The three ordered, and the food arrived, sizzling and scrumptious. But Liz had a bit of trouble with his fried rice.
1: All right, I'm still hungry.
3: Yeah, you didn't eat very much, did you?
1: Well, I tried, but with these chopsticks, I got more on my shirt than I did in my mouth.
0: That's okay, Liz. Now, just use your fork.
1: Oh, come on, Dad. I gotta use chopsticks in a Chinese restaurant.
3: Mm. Well, I don't want to be mean, but your shirt is full of rice.
1: I know.
3: And you have a piece of broccoli on your shoulder.
1: Ah! Get off!
3: So how was your meal, Mr. Lacerda?
0: Oh, great. I love sweet and sour pork.
3: And the tofu in my meal was the best I ever had.
1: Mm-hmm. Yeah, that looked like mystery meat to me.
0: Here comes the waiter, and hey, he's got some fortune cookies.
1: Oh, cool. Can I have one, Dad?
0: Sure. Lucille?
3: Oh, no thanks, Mr. Lacerda. My parents don't approve of fortune cookies. They're full of lucky numbers and phony stuff like that.
0: I feel the same way. Liz, just leave the fortune there. I'll pay our bill and we'll be on our way.
1: Oh, sure, Dad. Thanks a lot, Lucille. I just wanted to see what it said.
3: Yeah, well, curiosity killed the cat, Liz.
1: What? There's a dead cat? Where?
3: I don't know. I just mean that sometimes being too curious can get a person in trouble.
1: No.
3: Or in your case, always get you in trouble.
1: Hey.
0: Coming, son?
1: I'll be right there, Dad.
0: All right.
2: On the way out, Liz grabbed the paper that was inside his fortune cookie. He had to see what it said.
1: Before the sun shines, a little rain must fall. Huh.
2: Liz stuffed the fortune into his pocket and hurried to catch up.
0: Looks like a storm is brewing.
3: Yeah, but the paper said it'll be nice tomorrow.
1: Oh, wow.
0: What is it, Liz?
1: Nothing, Dad. My fortune cookie said it would rain today, and tomorrow it would be sunny.
2: The next day at school, Liz and Lucille were playing softball with their friends during recess.
4: Hey, Lizarardo, is that you out in right field?
1: Oh, yeah, and just see if you can get it out here, skank.
4: Ha, I'm gonna whack it over your head and you'll be running till next Thursday.
3: Come on, skank, just play the game.
4: Hey, Lucille, mind your own beeswax and don't talk to the batters.
3: So what's the difference? You talk to your baseball bat.
4: Yeah, well, haven't you ever heard of knocking on wood for good luck?
5: Direct-you.
4: What? Oh, you're no umpire. You don't even play baseball, Maury.
5: Well, I'll admit soccer is my preferred sport right now.
4: See what I mean?
5: I know a strike when I see
4: hey.
5: One.
1: All right.
4: Oh, come on, baby. Come on, baby. Come on. Here we go.
5: Direct-you. You're out.
4: Oh, Lucille, this is all your fault.
1: Everybody, this is our big inning. We're only down by 10 runs.
3: Yeah, we can do it.
4: Hey, Lacerda, you better watch where you put your feet.
1: What?
4: Don't you know you're not supposed to step on the foul line?
1: What are you talking about, skank?
5: Yeah, it's true. The pros never step on that line because it's bad luck.
3: Oh, come on.
1: What?
3: That's just silly.
1: Really?
4: Yeah, well, you tell me that after you lose because Lizarardo just stepped on that line.
6: Actually, Skank, I believe it is far more likely that our team will lose because we're behind and the bell's about to ring.
1: Yeah.
6: Not because of your belief in a widely held superstition.
4: Yeah, well, huh? What?
6: Oh, I am merely reiterating my studies regarding folklore beliefs. For example, some people knock on wood for good luck.
4: Well, I do that.
6: Although believing that such an act can change the course of one's life is quite preposterous.
4: Yeah? Right, well, you know what I say to that?
6: What?
4: I hope black cats cross in front of every one of you on the way home, so there.
1: Oh, hey!
3: Skink. Come on, Cammy. Let's go before he thinks stepping on a crack will break his mother's back.
1: Yeah.
4: Oh.
2: Liz, Lucille, and Cammy walked together on their way home from school. And on the way, Liz began walking rather oddly.
3: What are you hopping around, Liz?
1: Yeah. Wait, don't break my concentration. Oh, look what you made me do.
3: Made
1: I stepped on one.
3: What?
6: Stepped on what?
1: I gotta get home and see if Mom's okay, quick.
3: What? Liz, look out where you're going.
1: What?
3: There's a big cat.
6: Oh,
3: flat.
6: No.
1: Oh, ow, ow, ow.
3: Cat in front of you. Oh, no.
6: Liz,
3: are you okay?
1: Step on a crack and break a cookie's back. Hey, who let that black leopard out of the zoo?
3: Leopard? That wasn't a leopard. It was just an old cat.
1: Wait, a black cat? Oh,
3: yeah.
1: No!
6: Is your pain transient or localized?
1: What?
3: Where does it hurt?
1: Oh, right. No, I'm okay. I'm okay. But that black cat, oh, I can't believe it.

0: leaving. I gotta get home. I'll see you guys later.
1: Bye.
2: Bye.
3: Huh. Lucille, is it just me, or would you agree that Liz appears to be embracing superstitions?
1: Oh, yeah, I'm afraid so. What do you think about this knock on wood stuff?
3: I, of course, believe they lack any credible basis in fact or science.
1: Yeah.
3: But shouldn't Liz's spiritual beliefs that God is in control counteract these superstitions?
1: You know what? You're right, Cammie.
3: Yeah.
1: Maybe you listen to us more than you let on, huh?
3: Perhaps. But I put my trust in things I can prove. For example, last night as I was putting my bicycle away, I broke one of the mirrors. Mm-hmm. And some would say I should have 7 years of bad luck.
1: I heard that.
3: But I'm not afraid at all. My scientific analysis tells me there are no such influences.
1: Well, that's really good to hear.
3: Yeah.
1: You know, the reason I don't believe in superstitions is
3: Where's my backpack?
1: What?
3: Oh, I must have left it where Liz fell.
1: Oh.
3: Or at school. Oh,
1: maybe.
3: I have to go, Lucille.
1: Okay, bye.
4: That evening, Lucille decided to talk with Liz about his superstitions. But when she reached his house, Liz and his dad were in the car, ready to head back to the Chinese restaurant. And so, they invited Lucille to come along.
5: Liz, what's going on? You hated that Chinese food.
0: I have to go back, Lucille. Huh? I need to know the truth.
5: What truth? What are you talking about?
0: Oh, I didn't want to tell you, but I read the fortune in my cookie.
5: Oh,
0: well,
5: Liz.
0: The fortune was right.
5: Oh,
0: it said, before the sun shines, a little rain must fall.
5: And you call that a fortune?
0: Well, yesterday it rained, and today it's sunny. How do you explain that?
5: It's called weather, Liz.
0: Oh, come on.
5: That's why the forecast changes 3 times a day.
0: Oh.
5: Because the weather changes. Unless, of course, you're in the desert or on a glacier.
0: You don't understand.
5: I understand. You're getting all worked up over... Hey. What do you have in your hand? What is that? What is that?
0: Oh, come on.
5: Give it to me.
6: You kids okay back there?
0: Yeah, Dad, we're fine.
6: Okay.
0: Hey, no, Lucille, give me that back. It's mine.
5: Oh, it's a rabbit's foot. Why are you carrying a rabbit's foot?
0: I'm holding it for a friend.
5: Oh, don't you lie to me, Liz.
0: All right. I heard somebody say their good luck.
5: Oh, yeah? Well, it wasn't very good luck for the rabbit now, was it?
0: Well, maybe he wanted to have only 3 feet.
5: Mm-hmm. Yeah, all right.
0: You know, so he could be a yard.
5: I'm gonna tell your dad.
0: Oh, come on, Lucille. Mm-hmm. Just wait until after we eat, okay? Oh, man, I'm so hungry. I could eat wonton of food. Get it? Come on, wonton. It's a Chinese soup joke. Get it? Oh,
5: joke.
0: Come on.
6: Do you want Moo Goo Gai Pan again, Lucille? That's what I'm having.
0: I think I'm going to try the Kung Fu chicken.
1: Mm. That's Kung Pao chicken.
0: What?
1: Oh, I love the green peppers and zucchini in it.
0: Oh, peppers and zucchini? Why don't they have Kung Pao pizza?
4: Just before the food arrived, Liz practiced his eating technique and found that it still needed some work.
7: Hey, who threw that chopstick?
4: After they ate, Liz's dad excused himself to talk with some friends. That's when the bill came, along with the fortune cookies.
0: Oh, perfect. Now I can see what's going to happen.
1: Liz, you are not going to read that, are you?
0: Yeah. Oh, no. I spilled
1: salt. So?
0: Oh, that's bad luck.
1: Bad luck.
0: Let's see.
1: Oh, Liz, no, wait. Not over that shoulder. No.
7: Hey, he just threw that salt. Did you see that? No. Oh, I'm getting the waiter.
0: You will need to make a decision quickly. I told you these things worked. I'll see ya.
7: Liz, hey, you get back here right now.
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19: Yes! Jesus, yes!

0: couldn't stop thinking about Liz and how superstitious he'd become. But it wasn't just Liz.
1: What a bee!
2: Cammy, are you okay?
1: No.
2: You look kinda, green.
1: I don't mean to be rude, but I am a chameleon, remember?
2: Oh yeah, I guess what I mean is you look kind of sick.
1: You would be too if you just got a B on a science test.
2: Oh,
1: I know it has nothing to do with breaking that mirror.
2: Not at all.
1: Well, at least I thought it didn't.
2: You mean the pop quiz Miss Waddle gave when everybody was talking?
1: Mm-hmm. Yes, I was not prepared for that quiz.
2: Well, quiz or no quiz, I'm glad to get out of the classroom. Those kids from the soccer team are a little...
1: pungent?
2: Yeah, the whole room was really stinky.
3: Hey, girls. What's up?
2: Oh, hi, Maury.
3: Hi.
1: Is it true that your team has chosen not to wash their jerseys?
3: Yeah, we've got a 4-game winning streak. Don't want to break that up.
1: I can't understand how dirty garments will bring victory. Huh? Though, I have wondered about such things since I broke that mirror.
3: Oh, I hear that can really be bad luck.
2: Oh, nonsense. Cammy, you need to read a book I have about the subject.
1: Oh, I'd love to. I'll go to the library right now. What's the title?
2: It's called The Bible. And I can get you one whenever you want.
1: A Bible?
2: Yeah, there's a verse in Proverbs. I found it last night. It says, make your motions and cast your votes, but God has the final say. It means God is in control and not
1: silly. My, look at the time.
2: What?
1: I need to go. See you, Lucille, Maury.
2: Bye, Cammy.
3: Wowee, I've never seen him move that fast.
0: A few days later, Liz and Lucille got together at Daddy-O's to talk and enjoy some delicious treats.
4: Smells a lot better in here than it does in school, huh?
2: Ooh, I'll say. Oh, there's Maury.
4: Oh, hey, Maury.
3: Hi, Liz, Lucille.
2: I like your new shirt.
3: Oh, it's not new. Just clean.
4: So how did the game go yesterday?
3: We lost big time.
4: Oh, no. Maury, what happened?
3: Well, we not only had the tradition going of wearing the same jerseys,
2: uh-huh.
3: We were eating spaghetti just before every game.
4: Oh, no. Oh. Don't tell me somebody broke the chain?
3: Yep.
4: Huh.
3: One of the moms brought chicken fingers instead.
2: Oh, no. Maury, you didn't lose because of what you ate. You lost because the other team scored more goals than you did.
3: Yeah, but the reason they scored that many was that we didn't eat our lucky meal.
4: Exactly.
2: Oh, come on, Liz, Maury, I can't believe you guys.
3: What?
2: I mean, what's happened to your faith in God?
4: Hey, I believe in God.
3: Yeah, me too.
2: Well, not if you think a team loses because it eats chicken instead of spaghetti.
4: Oh, come on, Lucille.
2: When we trust in God, we don't need all that other stuff. It's like the story we talked about last week when Joshua had the choice to go along with the crowd or trust in God. He chose God.
4: Did he eat spaghetti too?
3: Yeah.
5: Hey, Maury, I need to talk with you.
4: Uh-oh.
3: Me?
5: Yeah, get over here.
3: Oh, boy. I wish I had my lucky rabbit's foot. I can't find it anywhere.
4: You'll be fine, Maury. You'll be okay.
5: Okay, now, Maury, I need to talk with you about something very important. It's about the game tomorrow, see?
4: I wonder
5: now,
4: what Skink wants.
2: Liz, I have something for you. I bought it at the grocery store today.
4: A box of fortune cookies?
2: Uh-huh.
4: Oh, wow. This is like a whole year's worth. Thanks, Lucille.
2: Well, it's not a present.
4: Oh.
2: It's to show you something. Open it.
4: Okay. Well, let's see what this one says. You will prosper if you stay diligent. Oh, cool. That means I'm going to get a good grade in science after all.
2: Open another one, Liz.
4: Okay. Someone close to you brings good news.
2: Now listen to this one. Your life will be enhanced by prudent decisions.
4: I don't get it, Lucille. These could all be true.
2: Right. But these fortunes are not for just you, Liz. What? They're for anybody. They're just from a grocery store. Now why would you trust words inside a cookie more than you would trust what God has written down for you?
4: I gotta go, Lucille.
2: Liz, wait a minute.
4: No. I've got a lot to think about.

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It's better to hold the hand of God than a rabbit's foot, cause that's really odd. For God is a lover, and he cares for your mother. Well, you can freely travel the sidewalk with life, cause a little crack in the sidewalk, well, it won't hurt you or your mother or anybody else, cause

0: 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Maybe some corn on the cob. You see that black kitty over there? I'm not afraid of you. Because God has got me right in the palm of his hand. I'm right there. Here, kitty, kitty. Here, kitty, kitty, kitty.
1: Liz thought a long time about what Lucille said, and he decided he had to talk with Maury the next day at the soccer game.
2: Hey, Lacerda!
3: Hi, Skink. I didn't know you liked soccer.
2: I don't, but I do like winning money,
3: what?
2: And I've got a bundle riding on the salamanders.
3: You do?
2: Yeah, and you know what today is, don't ya?
3: It's Friday.
2: Yeah, but not just any Friday. It's Friday the 13th. Bad luck day for Maury and his team.
3: You know, I don't think I believe that anymore, Skink.
2: Hey, listen, Liz Erardo. Don't try to do anything to reverse the curse. You got me?
3: Has it ever occurred to you that it's Friday the 13th for both teams?
2: Hey, all I know is that you better keep your nose out of the team's business or else.
1: Liz had a big decision to make. He thought it over and approached the team's bench.
3: Excuse me, guys.
4: Liz, what are you doing here?
3: Well, I just want to tell all of you something about... Well,
5: hi, Liz. What's up?
3: Cammy?
4: Yeah, she's our official scorekeeper.
3: Oh.
5: Hey, what's Skink doing over there?
3: Oh, yeah, look, I don't have a lot of time, but I need to tell you guys that it's not your jerseys, it's not spaghetti, it's not throwing salt over your shoulder or anything else like that. Hmm? It's practice and hard work and playing as a team that will make you win.
5: That's true.
4: So what you're saying is you don't think the chicken fingers had anything?
3: No, it had nothing to do with your losing, Maury. Hmm. In fact, here's your rabbit's foot. I kind of borrowed it, sorry.
4: So that's where it went.
3: Yeah, see, I bought into the whole superstition thing. Mm. And now I understand that if we choose to serve God, our lives are in his hands. Luck has nothing to do with it.
4: Hmm. Here, Liz. I don't think I'll be needing this anymore.
3: Your rabbit's foot?
4: Yeah.
3: Excellent.
4: Come on, guys. Let's work together and score some goals. We don't need luck. What do you say?
1: It was a close game until the very end, when Maury and his teammates worked together to score the winning goal against the Salamanders. Everybody was excited and happy for the team. Everybody, except for Skink.
2: You know, Liz Erardo, maybe we could be pals after all.
3: Pals? You mean you're not upset about my pep talk to the players?
6: I'd watch out if I were you, Liz.
7: I'd hire a bodyguard.
5: Yeah, well, that's a good idea.
2: Come, let's stand over here.
3: Well, by the ladder? What for?
2: Oh, I don't know. It just seems like a good place to have a little talk.
3: Okay.
2: You know, I think it was brave of you to talk to your buddies before the game.
3: I don't get it. You mean you're not mad at me?

0: dad?
1: Yeah.
0: Me?
1: Yeah.
0: No way. No. You got guts. In fact, I'll bet you're so daring that you'd even walk under this ladder.
1: The ladder?
0: Yeah. Show me how brave you are, Lizarardo. Show me that you're not afraid of bad luck.
1: Well,
0: walk under the ladder, Liz. You're not chicken, are you?
1: No. No, Skink. I'm not chicken.
0: Well, then do it.
1: And I'm especially not afraid of silly superstitions.
0: Well, there you go.
1: I choose to believe in God. And my life and everything that happens is in His hands. So, is this what you want me to do?
0: Yeah, walk right in between those parts of that, right there.
1: Okay.
0: No, wait, no, go back to the
2: other
0: way. No, wait.
2: Oh, no.
0: It's tipping!
2: It's
0: tipping the wrong ball! I should have known something would have gone wrong. It's Friday the 13th.
3: What's the big deal?
4: Well, Liz, I just got one thing to say.
1: Yes, Maury?
4: As for me and my team, I think you made a good choice.
1: Aw, thanks.
5: With his friend's help, Liz finally saw the truth, that all of our life is in God's hands, and luck has nothing to do with it. Make sure that you choose to follow God. Superstitions will change over time, but God and His love for you never will.
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2: Here are the current weather conditions as issued by Environment Canada.
3: In high level,
2: partly cloudy,
3: 23.
2: Wind from the south-southeast at 19 kilometers an hour. Gusting to 30 for Fort Vermilion, 24. Wind from the east-northeast at 6 kilometers an hour.
3: In Garden River,
2: 26. Wind calm. And Fort Chipewyan, mainly sunny, 25. Wind from the south at 17 kilometers an hour. This has been your local weather update here on CIM Radio.
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0: This is John MacArthur welcoming you to Portraits of Grace. In the Old Testament times, the average Israelite had limited access to God. While he could commune with God through prayer, God maintained some distance from him. Only the high priest was allowed, for example, to enter into God's presence in the Holy of Holies once a year. However, as Christians, we enjoy unlimited access to the Father through Jesus Christ. He is not distant, he is near. The writer of Hebrews confirms that we have confidence to enter the holy place by the blood of Jesus by a new and living way. Please take full advantage of that access. Commune with your Heavenly Father who loves and welcomes you into His presence just as He welcomes His own Son. This is John MacArthur, hoping you'll join me again for Portraits of Grace.
1: Hi, I'm Sarah Jane.
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1: Good afternoon. Here's what's happening. Rescue workers in Nepal are pressing through mud and debris following a catastrophic flash flood along the Himalayan border with China. Authorities are warning that a newly formed lake could trigger further flooding, keeping all relief personnel on high alert. A police spokesperson says the operation hasn't stopped, and we continue praying for those searching and those waiting for news of loved ones. Small islands, big stakes. Leaders from dozens of nations have gathered in Palau, a peaceful Pacific archipelago of just 18,000 souls, for the Pacific Islands Forum. President Sarangal Whips Jr. opened with a heartfelt plea: "The Pacific is our home, not a theater for geopolitical competition. As powerful nations vie for influence, may wisdom and genuine care for these vulnerable communities prevail." Canada and India are deepening their economic ties. Finance Minister François-Philippe Champagne hosted the Indian Finance Minister in Toronto last Thursday, launching a new bilateral economic and financial dialogue. Champagne called the two economies uniquely complementary, with Canada offering energy and food security, and India providing scale, talent, and technology. The two countries are targeting $70 billion in two-way trade by 2030. The Bank of Canada is widely expected to hold its benchmark rate at 2.25% Wednesday, a 17th straight pause as the trade war with the United States clouds the outlook. New U.S. tariffs on Canadian exports took effect August 22nd, with Canada's counter-tariffs set for September 8th. Economists say Governor Tiff Macklem will likely signal an easing bias as growth risks outweigh inflation concerns. A new poll suggests Alberta's fall referendum on immigration is headed for passage. Research Co. found roughly 60% or more of Albertans support all five immigration-related questions, including giving the province greater control over immigration levels and requiring proof of citizenship to vote provincially. Research Co. president Mario Canseco says unless something changes drastically, all five questions will pass. Albertans vote October 19th. With students back in class, Peace Regional RCMP is urging drivers to slow down and stay alert. School zones are back in effect, and officers say traffic volumes around schools will increase. Sergeant Brennan Willenborg says school bus cameras have been a tremendous asset for safety. Authorities remind motorists to watch their speed, allow extra travel time, and use caution around buses and parked vehicles. Mackenzie County wants your input on the future of Lacrete. The county's drafted an area structure plan to guide land use and growth in the community over the next 20 years. Residents can review the plan and complete an online survey at planmackenzie.com before Wednesday, September 9th. A public hearing is scheduled for Wednesday, October 7th at 1 p.m. A major Southern Alberta highway project is staying on schedule. Tabor Warner MLA Grant Hunter says the 46-kilometer Highway 3 twinning between Tabor and Burdette remains on track for completion this year, despite some weather-related delays. The project came in roughly $20 million over its original $150 million budget due to inflation and supply chain pressures. A ribbon-cutting ceremony is expected sometime in January.

0: And at just 24, Ann Wilson has earned billions of streams, arena tours, and multiple Dove Awards. Now the My Jesus singer is releasing her new book, Rebel, Following Jesus When the World Walks the Other Way. Wilson says true freedom comes from choosing God over popularity, a conviction forged through losing her brother at 15. Living for Jesus is the best life you could live. From the CIM Newsroom, I'm Brian Scott.
1: 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Pickup is Saturday, September 12th. From 10 a.m. to 3 p.m. at Betty Peters Place. Head south from town, past the Espresso House, and watch for the signs. And don't forget the bake sale, happening during Apple and Pear Pickup Day from 10 a.m. to 3 p.m. All proceeds go to Operation Christmas Child. 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
1: According to Harvard professor Arthur Brooks, there's an annual survey that asks men and women if they feel their life is meaningless. Prior to 2008, the percentage of people typically affirming that belief was just 15%. In 2008, however, the numbers increased significantly each year. For women, a meaningless life response reached 30%, and for men, 22%. Professor Brooks highlights the launch of smartphones as a root cause. Smartphone use has significantly altered our nation's emotional state. Solomon wrote in Ecclesiastes 2:1, "I said to myself, come now, I will test you with pleasure to find out what is good." But that also proved to be meaningless. Limiting smartphone use is a good step towards improving your mental health. But Solomon concluded that fearing God was the best solution.
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3: Here are the current weather conditions as issued by Environment Canada.
4: High level,
3: mostly cloudy,
4: 23. Wind from the south at 14 kilometers an hour.
3: Gusting to
4: 29. For Fort Vermilion,
3: 24.
4: Wind from the east-southeast at 9 kilometers an hour.
3: Taking a look at Garden River,
4: 27. Wind calm.
3: And finally,
4: Port Chipewyan,
3: sunny,
4: 26.
3: Wind from the south-southeast
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Well, tonight, for those of you listening live, September the 1st and 2nd, the 1st is today for those live, we'll be doing our Investing Essentials event. That's George Campbell and I doing a virtual event for thousands of you. A record number of you have signed up for this. Thank you so much for the response. We're going to go into the nerd stuff on investing, down in the details. Not only cover the basics to make sure everyone has a

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culture. Yeah, go to the rich end of town and buy some lady's couch that she's throwing out that there's nothing wrong with it. And buy it for $18 and haul it away for her. You know, and that's how you furnish the first apartment. And then you go pay cash for this, man. Yeah. I'm so proud of you, man. It's awesome.

0: Welcome back to the Ramsey Show in the Fairwinds Credit Union Studio. Jody is in Toronto, Canada. Hi, Jody. How are you?
1: Hi, Jade. How are you?
0: Better than I deserve. What's up?
1: Hi, Jade. I listen to you guys like every day while I'm working in the field on the farm that I work. So I'm so excited I get to actually speak to you guys today.
2: We're excited to speak to you too.
0: What's up?
1: So I'm trying really hard. I've been listening to you guys like avidly since like the end of February, like daily. And I'm so encouraged by like the whole team's wisdom and like, you got this, you can do this. So I'm like, I've got motivation, but between my income and like what I like have available after expenses, I'm having difficulty getting my baby step one emergency fund and setting aside like sinking fund, like item lines like kids' Christmas gifts. I have two boys, their birthday gifts, spouse birthday, Christmas gift, like all those little things, dental visits, like car repairs, having those set aside and working on my emergency fund. And I feel like it's a weird time of year to start this because like Christmas is in like 3 months' time. So how do I get enough at this point for Christmas while putting enough away for my emergency fund? And I have started my emergency fund.
2: How much
1: do
2: you have?
1: And then all of a sudden,
2: how much do you have so far?
1: At the minute, I don't have anything as far as an emergency fund.
2: Okay.
1: I ended up
2: I would prioritize the emergency fund before getting into a bunch of sinking funds. The number one thing you need is $1,000 saved, because if you don't have it, something pops up, Jody, and you're going to be looking at credit cards. You're going to be looking at debt. You need $1,000. Most people get it done in 30 days. This is scorched earth. So scorched earth means I'm not thinking about sinking funds. I'm not thinking about Christmas presents. I'm not thinking about anything extra except getting this $1,000 saved. Matter of fact, I'm selling old Christmas presents to get it, right? I'm selling off things. So that's, I mean, your hair is on fire on this. To get this $1,000.
0: What's your income?
1: About 35,000 Canadian.
0: What do you do?
1: So I'm a farmhand at a local agritourism farm.
0: And you're a single mom?
1: Well, no, I am married.
0: Oh. I said, what's your household income? I'm sorry. What does your husband make?
1: Oh, sorry. My husband's is roughly about the same. He has his own family farm with his dad. So his income's roughly about the same.
0: And so you have $70,000 a year coming in. So $6,000 a month.
1: Technically, but our expenses are separate from one another. He's still paying child support for his children that he has with his.
0: Why are your expenses? That doesn't mean you have to have separated accounts.
1: No. Like, we don't even have a mortgage because it's included as far as like part of his salary with being a farmer here.
2: That's fine.
1: Not a hydro expense. So
0: that doesn't matter. The two of you still have $6,000 a month coming in, don't you? I mean, you make 36 and he makes 36, right?
2: Before expenses, you should have 6,000.
1: Yeah.
0: Before taxes.
1: We keep our expenses separate.
0: I know. Okay. That's problem number one. You're trying to run this like a single mom.
1: You're trying to run this like a single mom
0: with a boyfriend. And it's not. Do y'all live together?
1: Yeah. Okay. Oh, yeah.
0: So the property that he is being furnished as a part of being a farmhand on his family farm is free to you all. So you don't have housing cost?
1: Exactly.
2: Oh, gosh. So even more.
0: Okay. So why are you

0: You're not combining your incomes.
1: Just we're more comfortable this way. We've both
0: well, it's
1: done
0: not
1: the whole
0: working. It's
1: right
0: what you
1: past.
0: Called us because you're not comfortable. It sounds like you're trying to do this on $35,000, and I don't know what happened to his $35,000. Is what it sounds to me like.
1: Well, a majority of it goes to his child support.
2: How much?
0: No,
2: of his-
0: he doesn't have a $3,000 child support payment.
1: No, $1,000 a month.
0: Okay,
2: that's,
0: so
2: that's hardly anything.
0: 1,000 of three. So you still got 2,000. Where's his other 2,000 going? Oh, there's the problem. Okay, just found it. He's going over there and playing farmer with his daddy, and he's not bringing money home to his own family.
1: No, no, he is. He lives like debt free. He's good with his money.
2: Here's the problem, Jody. The problem
0: he's not
2: is,
0: good with his money. His kids are not knowing how they're going to get Christmas presents. He's not good with his money. He sucks with his money. And you guys need to put your money together and develop a game plan to develop that. That's where your struggle's coming from, honey.
2: It really is. You're saying that you're married, but you're doing this totally separate. And you're calling here because you're experiencing the symptoms of that.
0: You sound like a $35,000 a year single mom to me. Everything you described early in the call had that symptom. I thought you were making no money. That's where the very first question I asked you was, what's your income? And you stated it as if you weren't married, and then I had to dig to figure out you were married.
2: Mm-hmm.
0: So we can tell from the way this is going down, you're kind of trying to pull this whole wagon by yourself, kiddo, and that's not fair. So the two of you need to sit down and say, we're going to put our money together. We have the responsibility, our first responsibility on this planet, both of us as grown-ups, are these two kids we made. And we have housing furnished. So we should have some money in this house, even with $1,000 child support. There should be some money to be able to get $1,000 saved and then begin to work your way out of debt. You can do this. But the problem is you're trying to, I don't know. Everything is so dispersed that it has no power.
2: Yeah. And by the way, because you said it, you said, oh, when we asked you, why are you keeping your money separate? You said, well, we've always done that. Just because you've always done something doesn't mean you have to continue to do it. And just because you've always done something doesn't mean it worked.
0: It didn't work.
2: This is an opportunity for you guys to sit down and truly ask yourself the question, why? Why are we doing it this way? And challenge yourselves to answer the question with real answers. And I guarantee you it's going to be a lack of trust in someone's area.
0: Yep. And I think you can fix this in about 60 days. By the time Christmas gets here, you're going to have your $1,000. You're going to be reducing debt. Your budget's going to be working. And his child support will be paid. And we're going to be able to buy Christmas for our kids. And pay for their dental appointment. All of that can be done.
2: Well, I don't have to.
0: The numbers are there with what you gave me. There's nothing here that's prohibitive, but you're trying to do it all by yourself. That's the problem. You're doing it on half your household income. That's what's going on. So you can't go there. All right, guys. So here's the thing. Let's just cycle back on this again. The largest study of millionaires ever done in North America. We talked to 10,167 of them. 89% of them said one of the top reasons they became wealthy was that they combined everything and worked together towards one goal. When you ask the public how many of you combine your finances, it's only about 40% and work towards one goal. And the public is broke. 78% of Americans live paycheck to paycheck with too much month left at the end of the money. Stop it.

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When the Prince of Life, our ransom, shed for us his precious blood. 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